0: monitored in case they develop them over the coming weeks. Ping Huang, NPR News.
1: Investors will be looking both at home and abroad this week for reassurance about the economy, the war, and its impact on

0: 500 ended last week at new record highs, despite ongoing uncertainty about the war and the high price of oil. Investors will see how much the energy crisis has driven up prices on Tuesday when the U.S. government releases inflation data for April. Meanwhile, Wall Street will also be monitoring President Trump's high-stakes visit to China for developments on the Middle East war, the trade war, and the tech war. Maria Aspen, NPR News.
1: U.S. futures contracts are trading lower at this hour. You're listening to NPR News from Washington. The State Department says it's hosting a third round of talks between Israel and Lebanon in Washington, D.C. this week, as both sides try to move beyond a fragile ceasefire to a permanent peace and security agreement. Israel wants the Iranian-backed militant group Hezbollah in Lebanon disarmed. Lebanon wants invading Israeli troops to withdraw. The talks take place despite continued firing between Israel and Hezbollah. Scientists are reporting progress in efforts to protect the endangered devil's hole pupfish at Death Valley National Park in California. NPR's Nell Greenfield Boyce has more.
2: After two earthquakes shook up the waters of Devil's Hole, its pupfish population plummeted. Only 20 fish were left. Wildlife officials debated what to do, just as the federal workforce was experiencing mass firings and a government shutdown loomed. Moving quickly, biologists took some pupfish from a backup population that had been established in captivity over a decade ago and released them into Devil's Hole. Those fish survived, babies started appearing, and biologists later added in some additional captive-bred fish. This spring, an official count found 77 Devil's Hole pupfish swimming around their rocky fishbowl in the desert. Nell Greenfield Boyce, NPR News.
1: Amid candy, flowers, and other gifts, you may have also headed out to a restaurant this Mother's Day. It's one of the biggest days for eating out. The National Retail Federation also says people will spend a record $38 billion on Mother's Day this year. This is NPR.
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4: 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And it's Mother's Day, which means for the next 2 hours we're going to hear the jazz music of Frank Zappa. And a little bit different tonight, but I'll explain after we do this tune.

You probably recognize that as 20 small cigars that came from Chunga's Revenge, but it's part of the spectacular box set, the Hot Rats Sessions. And, there are a variety of versions. On there, it's called Transition, and that's the full version. And obviously, they chopped it down, as Frank often did, to put it on Chunga's Revenge as 20 small cigars. There we are. So it's Mother's Day. We're playing the jazz music of Frank Zappa for 2 hours. I appreciate that you've tuned in. And try not to scare you too far away. Normally, I haul in a huge box crate with a ton of CDs and some albums. But tonight, I'm fairly focused. First, I went back and listened to a number of shorter tracks that are part of the album Uncle Meat from 1969, but recorded in 67 and 68. So there are five short pieces that we're going to hear first, and we'll take a little break, and then we'll hear the magnificent various versions of King Kong from that album. If you happen to look on our playlist, or Spotify, I guess, however it shows up, or on your radio, I'm taking these from the Meat Light triple album, but it's the same as the Uncle Meat album, at least this part of it. After that, there are some recordings that have only recently been released as part of the 50th anniversary of One Size Fits All and the 50th anniversary of Overnight Sensation. And we'll hear at least some of those live recordings, which I don't own yet. I'm trying to find the $80 and $90 to buy those boxes. But in the meantime, here we go. Music from Uncle Meat, or as we do it here, Meat Light. Our telephone number is 813-239-9663, and DJ at WMNF.org works just fine.

0: I faded right before he said fade. We were listening to music from Uncle Meat. I've taken it from the Meat Light triple album, but it's the same music, at least the first disc is. So we started that portion with the main title theme of Uncle Meat, Nine Types of Industrial Pollution, Zoller Zaxel, the Dog Breath Variations, and that last one was A Pound for a Brown on a Bus. Yes, indeed. And we're doing the Frank Zappa thing here on Mother's Day, as we have done probably for 10 years here and a lot of times elsewhere. Yes. And you can join us in December for the Frank Zappa birthday bash in the days between the day he passed on December 3rd and his birthday on December 21st. Well, we're going to stay with King Kong for just a little bit and listen to what amounted to side four of the original vinyl. This is the first place we were introduced to his composition, King Kong, in all of its glory. And there are 1, 2, 3, 4, 5, 6 different pieces to this, and I think you'll enjoy. And I didn't say it before, but I'm thanking Steve Goodman for being here to keep me company and keep me on the rails. Good luck with that.
1: On the rails? I don't know. You give me way too much credit.
0: Well, we'll see how it goes.

King Kong from Uncle Meat. Started off with a Mothers in the Studio version, then keyboardist Don Preston, the Dom DeWild version. An interesting character that they had hanging with them, Motorhead, who sort of played saxophone. That was his. Then the deep one was Bunk Gardner, one of the two master Reeds players. He brief Good Humor Truck version. And then that was live at the Miami Pop Festival from 1968, live on a flatbed truck. Ian Underwood, Ian and Bunk Gardner were just incredible Reeds players. So we're working our way through Mother's Day and some things that, except for, well, I've played the King Kongs before, but everything else tonight are things that we haven't played in the past 10 years of doing Mother's Day and the Zappa birthday bash in December. So we hope you're enjoying it. Our telephone number is 813-239-9663. The text number is 813-433-0885. And DJ at WMNF.org works well. To switch things around time-wise so we can do an ID at the top of the hour. So we're going to switch to music from 1973 live band. These were recordings that were only available when they released the 50th anniversary version of Overnight Sensation. And these two recordings, 5050 and Inca Roads, are from May the 12th of 1973. This band, this version of the band, with Ruth Underwood on percussion, and Ralph Humphrey drums, Tom Fowler on bass, Bruce Fowler on trombone, Ian Underwood saxophone, George Duke on piano, Sal Marquez on trumpet, and John Luke Ponte on violin, and Mr. Zappa, of course, played Curtis Hickson Hall, March 3rd, and then bounced around the state. They did Dania, they did Daytona. I saw them in Philadelphia, April 28th, and then Passaic, New Jersey on May the 9th. This was a Titanic band. I'm still working up a review of that Passaic show. So music from, let's see if we can get down here. There we go. The Overnight Sensation 50th. This is music from 1973. Live music. And this one absolutely features Mr. Ponte, because 5050 was his song all the way.

0: User error. I will get these back on in a minute.
1: Norman Blues, Brown, folk, Boney and American.
0: Sigh. Had to make some sort of boo-boo tonight, I guess.
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0: The system does not like me. We'll get those up later. Music from 1973, the big band, a pretty big band. With George Duke, John McPonty, Ruth Underwood, Ian Underwood, a couple of Fowlers in there, Sal Marquez on trumpet. This was from Cobo Hall in Detroit, and these recordings became available when they released the 50th anniversary box set from Overnight Sensation. It's 9 o'clock. Thanks for hanging out with us here at WMNF doing the Frank Zappa Mother's Day special. We've got an hour to go. One more track from this show from Detroit. There are many versions of Inca Roads. This is one of the early live ones. I happen to like this one a lot, but they're all fine.
3: Thank you. Ladies and gentlemen, at this time, it gives me great pleasure to present to you a song about the airfields used by the Peruvian Air Force 40,000 years ago, featuring the mystic lips of Sal Marquez. The name of this song is Inca Roads.

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3: 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And our playlists are online, and every show is archived for a week. We just heard music from 1973, recorded in Detroit, the tremendous band that Zappa had put together at the time. We're going to hear now one of his major tunes in the 1974-75 period, a piece called Dupree's Paradise. This version of the band played the Bayfront Center, back when there was a Bayfront Center, on July the 13th of 1974. This show comes to us from Netherlands in September, and the famous You Can't Do That on Stage Anymore Volume 2 is from Helsinki in August. All wonderful. So this is the introduction to Dupree's Paradise, the Blind Mice Blues, because Frank loves to play the blues, and then Dupree's Paradise, Dupree's Paradise, Parts 2 and 3. I've got to fix that. So enjoy. Here we go.
4: In a few moments, he's going to pretend to hit his thumb and hurt himself. Did you hear it? Yes, he's hurting himself. Do it again, George. Hurt yourself some more. Keep hurting yourself, George. Oh, goodness gracious. Yourself and feel the full impact of the violence and all the pent-up frustration of having your board burn up this afternoon is revealed to this audience here in Rotterdam. Hurt yourself, George. Good God. Now play the piano.
5: All right, it's a continuing stories of whatever. Goodness gracious, it's a shock. I'm talking about three men. They come from LA. For purposes of clarification, I'll do it later. The names have been changed to protect the guilty. The first one's name is Bob Duffy. The second one is getting little, and he got a beard. His name is Glitmer. The third one's name is Mutt. Good God. Do y'all know what I'm talking about? Are you two, you all high out there? Y'all know what's going on around here, no how. All right. For purposes of clarification, we'll call these people three blind mice. Because they did something they shouldn't have done. Good God. You see? Three blind mice. You know what they did? They all ran out. after that broad's wife. Good God. He hadn't ought to done that, because that fool came after him with a carving knife. But he said, I'm out, man. They was

Ruth Underwood on percussion, Napoleon Murphy Brock on tenor sax and I Found a Love, Chester Thompson on drums, Tom Fowler on bass, George Duke on keyboards. Thank you very much for coming to the concert tonight. Hope you enjoyed it. See you later.

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2: In the background, America drinks and goes home. Well, live at Winterland, I'd have to look on a year. I think this is 72, but I'll check. We just heard Dupree's Paradise from 1974. George Duke, Napoleon Murphy Brock, Tom Fowler got a solo. Chester Thompson was the drummer who then played keyboards with Genesis, that guy. And Mr. Z, some blues thrown in. So some different things tonight for our annual Mother's Day special. Many thanks to the caller who just called, Andy and Seminole, Tim, DJ Boz, Doug, David Delvecchio, the guys at Dream Clinic, because we do need to do something together with In the Groove for Frank at some point. Do a four-hour rock special and kill them all. Anyway, thanks so much for tuning in. Scott Hopkins with you. This is WMNF 88.5 Tampa. Please stay tuned for Behind the Counter, coming up right after NPR News. That's what we got, Steve. Anything else?
3: No, thank you very much. I really enjoyed it. I learn a lot from your show because I was more of a rock guy when I was. I did rock and blues.
2: He teeters on the edge.
3: There you go.
2: All right. Well, catch you next week.

0: Thank you. Before we go any further, we have to do some balancing of the monitor system here. We're not hearing ourselves well enough. Can we hear some more horns in the monitors, please, Barry? Let me hear the two trumpets together.
1: Live from NPR News in Washington, I'm Janine Herbst. President Trump says Iran's response to a U.S. peace proposal on the war started by the U.S. and Israel is totally unacceptable, without offering details. It's the latest setback in resolving the war and getting the Strait of Hormuz open again. Its closure is sending energy prices soaring around the world. Meanwhile, the U.K. and France are hosting a meeting tomorrow to form an international coalition to secure the strait. NPR's Lauren Freyer reports the meeting is being held as a British warship heads to the region.
2: The British Defence Ministry says the HMS Dragon is pre-positioning to protect international shipping once conditions allow transit through the Strait of Hormuz. The ship is equipped with what's called a Sea Viper system to support mine clearance efforts. The ministry says the strait remains effectively closed, disrupting shipping, including for about a fifth of the world's oil supply, which is still driving up global energy prices. UK Defence Secretary John Healey says this warship deployment proves countries are not just talking, but are ready to act. With France, he's hosting a meeting of his counterparts from more than 40 countries to discuss military contributions to what he calls a defensive mission. Lauren Freyer, NPR News, London.
1: President Trump has been saying that when he meets with Chinese leader Xi Jinping this week in Beijing, he's going to talk about how the U.S. is leading the AI race. But the extent to which that's true and whether China can catch up on the technology race is a big concern. NPR's Deepa Shivaram reports.
3: When it comes to AI technology from American companies like OpenAI, Anthropic, and Google, experts say those models are better than what China's putting out. The U.S. is, by some estimates, about 6 to 12 months ahead of China. So Trump is right that the U.S. is leading the AI race in that regard. But where China is inching ahead is on AI adoption, how integrated AI is in their society, and how accessible their AI products are. In the meeting this week, Trump and Xi are expected to talk about global risk management when it comes to the rise of AI. Deepa Shivaram, NPR News.
1: A cruise ship linked to the hantavirus outbreak arrived at Spain's Canary Islands today, and the passengers are heading back to their home countries. Global health officials say the passengers will be monitored for any signs of the disease. NPR's Miguel Macias has more.
4: This process continues to happen. After the Spaniards came the French, that plane has arrived in France, and we learned that one passenger has shown symptoms during that flight. A number of other nationalities are following, including 17 Americans. The last group of passengers will be transported on Monday.
1: NPR's Miguel Macias reporting from Seville, Spain. U.S. futures contracts are trading in mixed territory at this hour. Dow futures are down about 0.3%. You're listening to NPR News. The Washington Wizards have won the top overall pick in this summer's NBA draft. The draft lottery was much anticipated this season, with a class that's unusually full of talent, as NPR's Becky Sullivan reports.
5: BYU forward A.J. DeBonsa, who led Division I in scoring last season, and Darren Peterson, the electric guard at Kansas, are just two of the coveted players. The top 10 picks could all be players who just wrapped up their freshman year. That talent helped lead to widespread tanking.

0: 4. That's exactly what happened. So the Clippers will pick 5th, while the Pacers have no draft pick at all. Becky Sullivan, NPR News.
1: At the weekend box office, Disney's The Devil Wears Prada 2 took the top spot with an estimated $42 million in ticket sales in its second weekend. So far, the sequel's taken in more than $430 million worldwide. In second place, Warner Brothers' Mortal Kombat 2 debuted with an estimated $40 million. In third place, the Michael Jackson biopic Michael with $36 million. And then rounding out the top 5, the murder mystery The Sheep Detectives with $15 million. And the Billie Eilish concert film Hit Me Hard and Soft, the tour live in 3D with $7 million. This is NPR News.
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You are listening to Behind the Counter. I am your host, Elliot. Thank you for tuning in. And I would like to thank the gentleman from All the Colors of Jazz for the perfect setup tonight. Tonight I'll be playing a lot of garage and a lot of psych. And a tribute to Zappa is a perfect segue to all that. Those guys are legendary curators. So thank you for another great show. It is Mother's Day, and the apple doesn't fall far from the tree in my family musically. So tonight is entirely a tribute to my mom, who has amazing taste. A lot of the tracks I'm playing tonight are favorites of hers. And tonight is what happens when our tastes join forces. So it was either play Danzig's Mother 30 times straight or this. So maybe next year. But I'd like to raise a shout out Malort to the best that ever mothered. So thank you, Mom.

0: 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At WMNF, they grow community. 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
1: Once again, you're listening to Behind the Counter with your host, Elliot. And we kicked the set off tonight with Vanilla Fudge. And they were doing a cover of The Supremes. And their track is called Illusions of My Childhood. And we just heard from the Shirelles with Nowhere to Run. And before that, we heard the Monks. The Monks were a sort of proto-punk band that was formed in 64. There were five American GIs stationed in Germany, and they performed in full monk habits, and they even shaved their heads to complete the whole look. They were called by some the Anti-Beatles. Coming up next, we have the Tolpuddle Martyrs.

That was the Immortal Midnight Confessions by the Grassroots. I got a text that said, according to your playlist, your mom must be really cool. Y'all have no idea. If you'd like to get in touch, send a text, 813-433-0885. You can send an email at dj@wmnf.org, or you can call my studio line directly, 813-239-9663. Before the Grassroots, we heard a track, A Street That Rhymes at 6 a.m. by Norma Tanega. That is an American folk musician from the 60s. She worked in a mental hospital for a little while writing and performing songs for the patients. Before that, we heard Can't Seem to Make You Mine by The Seeds and The Toll Puddle Martyrs that I told you about with their track Time Will Come. Coming up next, we have Dave D. Dozy, Beaky Mick and Titch for you Death Proof fans.

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1: 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You just heard Nobody But Me by the Human Beings. Before that, it was a 2000s garage band. The Greenhorns are actually from Indiana, where I'm from. What up, Indiana? And before that, you heard Good Times by Nobody's Children. Coming up next, of course, Harry Nilsson, Jump Into the Fire.

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If you just tuned in, this is Behind the Counter with your host, Elliot. You're hearing War with Cinco de Mayo right now. Before that, we had Mary Had a Little Lamb by Stevie Ray Vaughan. And before that, we had Magic Sam's Boogie live by Magic Sam, a.k.a. Sam Majette, a Chicago blues artist. And his career was interrupted by the Vietnam draft, where he was discharged, dishonorably discharged, and served 6 months in prison for desertion. So you know what we say, good for her. Coming up next, we'll hear some more in Zevon.

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2: That last one was My Last Shot by Lou Reed, one of my favorites of his. And before that, Excitable Boy by Warren Zevon. I'm something of an excitable boy myself. You know what I mean? If you guys want to get in touch, you can send a text to 813-433-0885. 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A lot of people have been sending their appreciation for the playlist. And if you're just tuning in, this whole playlist is dedicated to my mom's great taste in music. So mom's been getting a lot of love tonight. A lot of talk about how cool she is. Not going to argue with that. Coming up next, we've got Casting My Spell by Johnny Otis, followed by The Sonics, and then some Fear.

This is Behind the Counter. Right now, you're hearing The Shadow Knows by Link Wray. That was preceded by We Gotta Get Out of This Place by Fear, a version of the Animal song. That at my mama's, We Gotta Get Out of This Place. That's my favorite version, so I had to play that one. And coming up next, we've got Smith. We've got some Captain Beefheart. We've got the Hollies, Kenny Rogers, Iggy Pop and the Stooges. If you're enjoying what you're hearing, you can always restream this throughout the week at WMNF.org. You can go to Behind the Counter there in the calendar, and you can see the entire track list from this week and stream it up to next week when it gets replaced by next week's show. You can do that for any program. We also have a great app you can use, so you can listen to this anywhere. 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
1: This is Behind the Counter with your host, Elliot. And coming up next, we've got Body Rock with Mike B. I'll be here until midnight, and then he takes over after that. That's always a great show. I'm proud to come before him, set you guys up. This is WMNF Tampa, 88.5 Community Radio. This has been a special Mother's Day dedication set. A lot of music that my mom loves and a lot of music that I love smashed together. So I hope you guys enjoyed it. Happy Mother's Day to everyone that observes. It's the hardest job that there is. We thank you for your service.

0: Live from NPR News in Washington, I'm Dan Ronan. President Trump is rejecting Iran's response to a U.S. proposal to end the U.S.-Israeli war, now in its third month. NPR's Chandalise Duster reports.
1: President Trump wrote on social media on Sunday that he didn't like Iran's response, calling it, quote, totally unacceptable. The state-run Islamic Republic news agency says Iran delivered its response to Pakistani mediators on Sunday. The news agency also says the current phase of negotiations is focused on the cessation of hostilities in the region. Iranian media say the country's response included demands, such as an end to the war and the lifting of U.S. sanctions and the U.S. blockade on the Strait of Hormuz. Earlier on Sunday, Trump accused Iran of, quote, playing games with the U.S. and the rest of the world. Chandalise Duster, NPR News.
0: The passengers from that cruise ship at the center of the recent hantavirus outbreak are being evacuated, and eventually will be flown home. The ship arrived Sunday in the Canary Islands, which is part of Spain off of the northwest coast of Africa. NPR's Miguel Macias reports from Seville, Spain, on the work of the World Health Organization and others.
2: Throughout the day, starting at as soon as there was daylight, health officials boarded the vessel to conduct an evaluation. Five people who were infected with hantavirus left the ship during its cruise. Three passengers died during that voyage. The transferring of the roughly 150 passengers on board started with the 14 Spaniards who were ferried to land, taken to the closest airport about 10 minutes away, and flown to Madrid, where they will be quarantined at a military hospital.
0: The CDC says of the 17 Americans returning from the ship, one person has mild symptoms of the virus, another tested positive. U.S. lawmakers are urging President Trump to ask for the release of imprisoned Hong Kong publisher Jimmy Lee and more than a dozen others arrested Christian leaders when he travels to China later this week. NPR's Emily Fang reports the family of an imprisoned journalist is also hoping for good news.
3: The family of Chinese journalist Dong Yuyu says his health condition is dire, and they're asking China to release the editor. Dong is currently serving a 7-year prison sentence, with Chinese prosecutors arguing during his 2024 trial that his meetings with foreign journalists and Japanese diplomats were evidence of espionage. Dong's family has always denied these charges, and they say the case is an example of sharply worsening conditions for foreign and domestic press in China. Dong's son says his father is forced to work long hours in prison making clothes, and that doctors discovered a lung tumor recently. Emily Fang, NPR News.
0: Ukraine and Russia are trading accusations accusing each other of breaking a 3-day ceasefire agreement. They say drone and artillery strikes have killed numerous people. The ceasefire is set to end on Monday. This is NPR. In Britain, thousands of people have joined a, quote, Million Mensch March against anti-Semitism, which some of the country's top politicians attended. Vicky Barker reports the rally comes after a series of hate crimes against Jewish people in the UK.
4: Opposition Conservative leader Cammie Badenoch drew applause for saying she stood for a Britain where Jewish children could go to school without fear of attack. But Prime Minister Keir Starmer was a no-show, sending instead Cabinet Minister Pat McFadden.
5: It diminishes us all.
4: Please. Who was interrupted by jeers and shouts of "Where's Starmer?"
5: Friends, I hear you. I am with you. I want to fight anti-Semitism alongside you.
4: Starmer has come under fire from a number of Jewish leaders who charge he hasn't done enough to stop the attacks, which have been growing in frequency and ferocity. For NPR News, I'm Vicky Barker in London.
0: The Washington Wizards, who had the worst record in the National Basketball Association in the recently concluded regular season, have secured the first pick in the upcoming draft. Washington won the draft lottery Sunday. The Utah Jazz will get the second pick. Memphis and Chicago will get the third and fourth selections in the draft. This year's college draft is considered one of the strongest in years. Washington got into the draft lottery after a season where the team finished with a 17-win and 65-loss record, and the team has had several long losing streaks during the year. The draft is June in Brooklyn. This is NPR News.
1: State-run agency, the Islamic Republic of Iran Broadcasting, says Iran's response remains consistent with previous positions. Readiness to continue a ceasefire

little bit after midnight, WMNF 885 Tampa Mike B. This edition of Body Rock. I want to thank Elliot for the great edition of Behind the Counter, special Mother's Day edition. And if you love what you heard, you want to hear it again, or if you missed it tonight, you want to tune in. 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And hopefully, if you went to see Das Itch tonight at Orfimo, stay with us for the next 3 hours or so. 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Sorry, Mark, but I will catch the next show, I promise. If you have requests here, 813-238-8001 or 239-9663. 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Going to kick it off with Lambrini Girls. Their latest single is called Cult of Celebrity, right here at WMNF.

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3: For the break, we heard music from Shooting Daggers. Their new release is called The Real Life Thing. A song called Glow, and start off the set with Lamborghini Girls. 12:14 in the morning, WMNF. 88.5 Tampa Mike B, the sedition of Body Rock. Got music from Zhao Zhao and the Slurs coming up. We're going to start off this next set with music from Sonic Youth. Didn't realize this, but their LP Evil, 40 years old this year. And I remember when I first got introduced to that coworker when I moved up to New York in 1986, who worked at Tower Records, was a huge Sonic Youth fan, a guy named John. And he just showed me the cover. And I'd already heard one song, actually a couple of songs from Sonic Youth before I moved up to New York back here in Tampa. But when I saw that cover with Long Leg on there, and of course she was a film star of the underground scene there in New York, I was just blown away. And of course, you know, the Sonic Youth LP called Evil, which is Love Backwards. Such a fantastic LP. Let's hear something from that LP Evil from Sonic Youth. Of course, Kim Gordon on lead vocals. This is the song Star Power from Sonic Youth right here at WMNF.

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And we hope to see you Saturday, May 30th at the Crowbar in Ybor as we present Panic, an evening with Ordinary Boys doing Smiths and some 80s covers. And I just got in the mail the other day the biography from Mike Joyce, of course, drummer for the Smiths. And I haven't gotten up to when he left his band, The Hoax and Victim, those bands, and joined the Smiths. So that's coming, and I'm getting really excited about getting, of course, in those chapters of the book. But I did talk to AJ from Ordinary Boys, who will be doing the Smiths covers, and they've been here before. They're so excited about coming back and again playing for you guys Saturday, May 30th at Crowbar. And of course, that's also a special celebration for Club Crowbar and Tom DeGeorge. We finished that set with music from Zhao Zhao, the song called Tips. Before that, we heard the Slurs with a Trigger Warning from their EP. Start off the set with Sonic Youth, Star Power, and Lun Leg, actually, who's on the cover of the Evil LP. She's also in the video for Sonic Youth's Death Valley 69. And the first time I saw Sonic Youth is actually when they played here in Tampa. It's either 86, 87 when they played at the old club on Franklin Street. And I think it was more 87, because I think they were actually touring with a sister LP. But great stuff for that first show. It is 1227 WMNF, 88.5 Tampa Mike B. This edition of Body Rock, speaking of the local bands. This one from Tiger 54, Don't Touch Me, You're Sick.

Hello?

0: Grab your dance shoes, join WMNF for the return of Big Sandy and his Fly Right Boys. Big Sandy and his Fly Right Boys are bringing their California sounds to Skippers on Saturday, June 13th. 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
1: 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At the Drive-In from their LP Relationship of Command, song called Enfilade. Before that, we heard Death from Above, 1979, Black History Month, the remix. Start off the set with the local band, Tiger 54. It is 12:41 in the morning, WMNF. 88.5 Tampa Mike B, this edition of Body Rock. Up next, the band's going to be playing June 12th at the Amphitheater at Fairgrounds, of course, opening up for Evanescence, their first time here in Tampa. They played Welcome to Rockville some years ago, but making their first appearance here in the Bay Area. Nova Twins with their song Nova.

0: El apoyo para WMNF proviene de oyentes como usted y del Colegio de Salud Pública de la USF. 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
1: For the break, we heard music from Venus Girls. They're the latest single called Eve, and start off the set with Nova Twins. Again, going to be here June 12th at the Amphitheater, the Credit Union, Florida Amphitheater, Credit Union at the Fairgrounds, opening up for Evanescence. 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

Brand new single from Alt Black Era, Silhouettes in the Mirror. 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

brand new one from Skin called Tamara Samsonova. Before that, we heard Dolores Galore, You Bend, I Break. Death by Rami, brand new song called Body Horror, started off the set with the band Horror. It is 106 in the morning, WMNF, 885 Tampa Mike B. This edition of Body Rock. 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

Thursday Blues with help from Jacksonville's Cinematics, Mistress of the Dark. 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You're tuned to WMNF 88.5 Tampa Mike B. This edition of Body Rock. Go into our third hour of music. If you have requests, 238-8001 or 239-9663. You can always hit us up on the email, dj@wmnf.org. Going to kick it off with Dorian Electra. Of course, her cover of Shakira's Hips Don't Lie.

That is Dorian Electra, of course, her classic cover. I wouldn't say classic, but she just put it out, so hopefully be a classic. Of course, cover in Shakira's Hips Don't Lie. 2:14 in the morning, WMNF 88.5 Tampa Mike B. This edition of Body Rock. Got that brand new single from Madonna we debuted last week. The new one called I Feel So Free. The new LP coming out called Confessions of a Dance Floor 2. But before that, a band on Cold Transmissions called Oh Madonna. Their single called Desire.

0: There's no party like a house party, and the best house party is heard right here on WMNF. The Saturday Night House Party is heard Saturdays from 8 to 10 p.m. and hosted by yours truly, DJ Sinflow. The best in old school dance music, hip-hop, soul can be heard on the house party. 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
1: Before the break there, we just heard again a brand new from Madonna, Feel So Free, from the new release called Confessions of a Dance Floor 2. You know what I find so funny now? Madonna, 63, 64, still making great music as a top 40 artist, and top 40 radio haven't played her hits in such a long time, and I kind of scratched my head about that. I was thinking about that so, like, vividly the other day. When was the last time you really heard anything new in the last 10 years on top radio by Madonna? Even though the albums sell like crazy and the shows sell out, top 40 radio just doesn't play her anymore. And before that, we heard Oh Madonna with Desire. It is 2:24 in the morning, WMNF, 88.5 Tampa Mike B. This edition of Body Rock. Right now, music from Slater from her CD, Worst Girl in America. This is Saint Loser.

breaking the loop.

That is music from Sick Brain, her song Murky Water from her new release called Houndstooth. Before that, we heard Cobra Platinum from her release called Torn. Start off the set with Slater. It is 2:33 in the morning, WMNF 88.5 Tampa Mike B, this edition of Body Rock. Right now, music from Snapped Ankles.

0: Climb aboard the mothership with me, your captain, Nate Diggity Dog, as we venture deep into the vortex. The vortex is 3 hours of organized chaos, where you will hear everything from old scratchy records to music that hasn't even come out yet. 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
1: 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Of course, Nate Dogg's coming up at 3 a.m. with the Vortex right now. Classic Joe Jackson.

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Before the break, we heard music from Boomtown Rats, Up All Night, from their classic hits compilation. And before that, Joe Jackson, Look Sharp, 2:49 in the morning, WMNF 88.5, Tampa Mike B. This edition of Body Rock, of course, you heard in the promo, the Ordinary Boys playing Crowbar, Saturday, May 30th. Panic, the tribute to the Smiths. They're going to be playing Smiths covers, of course, in 80s classics. Right now, let's hear two from the Smiths, both from Meat is Murder. This is Nowhere Fast.

to close out the show tonight with two from the Smiths, From Beat His Murder, Nowhere Fast, and I Want the One I Can't Have. And I just started reading Mike Joyce's biography called Drums. And I haven't gotten to the section where he's joined the Smiths yet. It's getting close, but I want to hear all those Morrissey stories. Thank you for tuning in. This is Mike B. We hear every Sunday, midnight to 3 a.m. with Body Rock. Stay tuned next. Nate Dogg's coming up with The Vortex. Later on this morning, 6 a.m., Ken Apperson will be around with morning music. Take care. Have a good week. We'll talk to you soon. Bye-bye.

0: Live from NPR News in Washington, I'm Dan Ronan. The UK and France are hosting a meeting today to form an international coalition to secure the Strait of Hormuz. The meeting is being held as a British warship heads to the region. NPR's Lorne Freyer reports.
1: The British Defence Ministry says the HMS Dragon is pre-positioning to protect international shipping once conditions allow transit through the Strait of Hormuz. The ship is equipped with what's called a Sea Viper system to support mine clearance efforts. The ministry says the strait remains effectively closed, disrupting shipping, including for about a fifth of the world's oil supply, which is still driving up global energy prices. UK Defence Secretary John Healey says this warship deployment proves countries are not just talking, but are ready to act. With France, he's hosting a meeting of his counterparts from more than 40 countries to discuss military contributions to what he calls a defensive mission. Lauren Freyer, NPR News, London.
0: The cruise ship at the center of the hantavirus outbreak is now anchored off the Canary Islands off of Spain. The passengers, including 17 Americans, are scheduled to be flown back to their home countries. The Department of Health and Human Services says one of the American citizens tested positive for hantavirus. Another has what are called mild symptoms. NPR's Miguel Macias in Seville, Spain, has more on the efforts to get everyone home.
2: This process continues to happen. After the Spaniards came the French, that plane has arrived in France, and we learned that one passenger has shown symptoms during that flight. A number of other nationalities are following, including 17 Americans. The last group of passengers will be transported on Monday.
0: NPR's Miguel Macias reporting. The Trump administration says it's moving forward on a promise to expand access to fertility treatments and lower the cost. NPR's Shondalise Duster has more.
3: On Sunday, the Departments of Health and Human Services, Labor, and Treasury said they are proposing a rule that would allow employers to offer fertility benefits as an additional plan, separate from the health insurance the companies offer. The fertility benefits will be capped at $120,000 per person and their beneficiaries, with adjustments for inflation beginning after 2028. Requirements for the benefits would also include diagnosis and treatment of infertility or related reproductive health conditions. Health Secretary Robert F. Kennedy Jr. says the proposed rule expands access to fertility care. He also said it, quote, gives more Americans a real path to starting and growing their families. Shondalise Duster, NPR News.
0: Ukraine and Russia are trading accusations accusing each other of breaking a three-day ceasefire agreement. Both sides say drones and artillery strikes have killed people in their countries. The ceasefire started Saturday. It is scheduled to end today. You're listening to NPR News. Police in Illinois are investigating the fatal shooting of a man by Immigration and Customs Enforcement last summer at a traffic stop outside of Chicago. NPR's Jasmine Garz reports it happened during a massive immigration crackdown.
4: On September 12, 2025, Silverio Villegas Gonzalez, a 38-year-old Mexican immigrant, had dropped his children off at daycare and was on his way to work when he was pulled over by ICE agents. Federal officials claim he drove into officers and dragged one of them, causing severe injuries. Video footage shows Gonzalez fleeing, but doesn't show anyone being hit or dragged. In one video, an officer is heard saying his injuries were, quote, nothing major. In a statement, a spokeswoman for the Department of Homeland Security called the investigation a political stunt. Illinois Governor J.B. Pritzker said in a statement that he hopes law enforcement agencies will, quote, deliver justice to Illinoisans. Jasmine Garz, NPR News, New York.
0: British Prime Minister Keir Starmer appears to be fighting to keep his job after the Labour Party did poorly in regional elections in England, Scotland, and Wales last week. Labour lost about 1,500 seats in 40 local council elections. Starmer has a speech scheduled for today in which it's expected he'll spell out his plan for Labour and the country going forward, with possible sweeping changes in the government's direction, especially regarding economic health, closer ties to Europe, and energy strategy. I'm Dan Ronan, NPR News in Washington.
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Doug. And I want to give you a giant shout out. Thank you to Jess G and Gemini for hosting the Vortex last week for the super great Star Wars episode. You'll be able to hear that in the deep freeze if you wanted to listen to it again. But you better get your boogie shoes out, because tonight, get dressed up. We're going beyond the velvet rope into Club Vortex. We've got so much great music, and one of the things that we're going to feature in this first set is the album Night Clubbing by the one and only Grace Jones. It dropped on this day in 1981. But first, we're going to listen to the Chemical Brothers on the Vortex, WMNF.

0: Rufus Du Sol rounding up the first set at Club Vortex. I am having an awesome time. I hope you are too, Vortex Voyager. I just want to talk a little bit about the wireless wires, the Galaxy Electric. They are an absolutely great duo from LA. One of them uses a Buchla synthesizer and the other one vocals with all kinds of effects, and they record straight to reel to reel. Super, super fun. Well, this next song is going to be from New Order to promote Night with the Ordinary Boys at Crowbar. One of your last chances to see music at Crowbar, WMNF. That's on May 30th. 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My name is Nate Diggity Doug. 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

0: Hi, this is David Diaz with Jazz Connections on WMNF. 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We'll be spinning all the bangers from jazz, funk, soul, blues, disco, hip-hop, smooth jazz, acid jazz, and cowboy bebop. 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
1: 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Welcome to Club Vortex. Lots of dance, house, big beat, all kinds of different things. Even some Frank Zappa with Dancing Fool. And if you like Frank Zappa, yeah, listen to Scott's annual Zappa show on demand. I heard a little bit of it last night, Color of Jazz on Sundays. Absolutely just a great time. He knows his stuff. And after that, Apache did a dubstep bass version of Lacrimosa from Mozart's Requiem. I have been trying to get my kids to watch the movie Amadeus with me because it's a movie they need to see. And I am looking forward to that. And then The Prodigy with Fiestata. So, if you have any suggestions for club music, dance music of any flavor, you can text 813-433-0885, email dj at wmnf.org, or call 813-239-9663, or reach out on Instagram, thevortex.wmnf. Well, Boards of Canada have a new album out after 13 years. And while they didn't do the full-on ARG global digital scavenger hunt thing that they did before, they did release some VHS tapes, which gave a clue as to the album release date, which is May 29th. So we are going to hear one song from their new album, Prophecy, at 1420 megahertz. And then we are going to listen to a song from Kraftwerk's Computer World, which came out in 1981. And then some more fancy kind of music here in Club Vortex 88.5.

I see,

in Club Vortex, WMNF 88.5. And that's at, that was great. So Kraftwerk, which came out on this day in 1981, who influenced, you know, absolutely everybody, not least Daft Punk, which we listened to from Tron, remixed by the Crystal Method, and then sandwiched right in the middle from When in the World, an album that sounds like it could have come out in the 70s, Bel Air, Lot More Love, but it actually is only 1 month old. So that's how that went. 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Well, people say Heaven is a Dance Floor. That's a song by Baby Alice. I am not going to play that song. But I am going to play this new song, Heaven, by Arlo Parks, who is a station darling. And then after that, you will just have to stay tuned and find out more here. The Vortex, WMNF 88.5.

0: 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But his music is hard as ever. 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
1: Love that new album by Arlo Parks. That's just one song, and it's not even totally representative of the whole album, but but I like it a lot. And now it is time for a little duo, two-song set. First one is Grandpa Floyd's Records. And we are going to listen to the classic Glenn Miller, one of Floyd's favorites, In the Mood, recorded live at Carnegie Hall. And then after that, we're going to listen to Jack Johnson, One Step Ahead. Why are we going to do that? Because I wasn't here last week. Jess and Gemini did a great job with the show. The show's in good hands, but I went all the way out to Bellingham, Washington, which is almost Canada, to meet my nephew Jack. So this one goes out.

0: out to Jack. I had a wonderful time. The weather was great. The family was great. Jack is doing great. He's 3 months old now, so he's doing all the little, like, eye contact, trying to lift his head up, little cooey things that three-month-old babies do. So this is a little family set here on Club Vortex, because if you went out to a nightclub in 1940, what are you going to listen to? You're going to listen to this.
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shout out to Jack here on the Vortex, WMNF 88.5. Thank you so much for being a Vortex Voyager and supporting community radio with your ears and your mind and a couple times a year with your wallet. Not yet, but soon-ish. We're going to be coming with hat in hand asking for some money, but not yet. My name is Nate Diggity Dog. This is 88.5 frequency modulation, and you have entered Club Vortex. And what would the club be without some hardcore rolling 303? So we are going to listen to Stalker Humanoid, which is a kind of a offshoot or half of Future Sound of London, which they made. Brian Dugan's made some music in 1988 to accompany some music videos, and that is what we are going to listen to now in the Vortex.

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And down there we got a plant, looks something like a turnip green, except it ain't.

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2: I think it's all about the rhythm and the love and what you can do with the rhythm.

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I've got a pin on my hat. Says, just gotta poke around. And before that, Janelle Monáe, Dance or Die, featuring Saul Williams. I cannot wait to do my next Afrofuturism special. I loved the first one. I am absolutely looking forward to a future one. I don't know when that'll be, but I will do it sometime. And before that, a song called This Is the Place. That was the one with the rhythm and the love. And that was Joshua Adeheen. And the name of the album is I Know You're Hurting, Everyone Is Hurting, Everyone Is Trying, You've Got to Try. And if that is not, as my kids would say, a tough song or album title, then I don't know what is. The whole album's great. It just came out, like, I don't know, maybe a month ago. But it's super cool. And, you know, and he is cool. So you can check it out. And then, of course, we heard a little Tony Joe White, Flying Mojito Brothers. Can you believe it? So great. We are going to keep it going. We've got about 20 more minutes before NPR News, and you are enjoying your stay at Club Vortex. We are going to listen to a little bit of Pretty Lights, because the Vortex is nothing if not just a bunch of pretty lights.

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2: The delightful piece they're going to play this evening.
3: Ladies and gentlemen. And that's going to do it for the second hour of Club Vortex. Of course, that was P-Funk. Before that, Tupac. And before that, Thundercat, Tame Impala, No More Lies from Thundercat's new album, which is number 8 on the NACC chart, the college radio hits. I get an email that just tells me what the college kids are listening to, and Thundercat is, his album Distracted, which came out recently, is number 8 on the list. We have a lot more dance music coming up. We have some anniversaries, some sweet music, some live music, some new music, and the song of the day, all in the last hour of Club Vortex. Shout out to Tracy, who is helping out with Song of the Day at WMNF Tampa.

0: ability to do something about it.
1: Well, I have the key in my hand. All I have to find is the lock.

0: Live from NPR News in Washington, I'm Amy Held. President Trump and Israel's Prime Minister Benjamin Netanyahu said in separate interviews over the weekend, the war in Iran is not over. Netanyahu spoke to 60 Minutes on CBS News.
1: It's not over because there's still nuclear material, enriched uranium that has to be taken out of Iran. There's still enrichment sites that have to be dismantled. There are still proxies that Iran supports. There are ballistic missiles that they still want to produce. Now, we've degraded a lot of it, but all of that is still there, and there's work to be done.
0: Messages have been mixed. Last week, the Trump administration said combat operations had ended. Meantime, the Strait of Hormuz remains blocked. Defense ministers from more than 40 countries, led by the UK and France, are meeting today to discuss securing it. 17 U.S. cruise passengers arrived stateside today. They're going to a quarantine unit in Nebraska after weeks aboard a ship struck by the deadly hantavirus outbreak. During the flight home, one American tested mildly positive for the virus, and another showed mild symptoms, according to a government statement. And in the shadow of the pandemic, NPR's Windsor Johnston reports misinformation about this virus is spreading on social media sites.
2: Some social media users are falsely comparing hantavirus to COVID-19 and promoting unproven treatments, fueling confusion and fear. Dr. Seema Yasmin is a physician and epidemiologist at Stanford University. She says uncertainty often creates the perfect conditions for misinformation.
3: In a knowledge vacuum, people fill that space with any information that they can get their hands on, whether it's accurate or inaccurate.
2: Yasmin says people should rely on trusted public health sources. They say transmission is associated with prolonged close contact, and the risk to the general public is considered very low. Windsor Johnston, NPR News.
0: President Trump is set to meet this week with Chinese leader Xi Jinping in Beijing. And as NPR's Deepa Shivaram reports, the AI race is expected to come up.
4: When it comes to AI technology from American companies like OpenAI, Anthropic, and Google, experts say those models are better than what China's putting out. The U.S. is, by some estimates, about 6 to 12 months ahead of China. So Trump is right that the U.S. is leading the AI race in that regard. But where China is inching ahead is on AI adoption, how integrated AI is in their society, and how accessible their AI products are. In the meeting this week, Trump and Xi are expected to talk about global risk management when it comes to the rise of AI. Deepa Shivaram, NPR News.
0: This is NPR News. As AI expands quickly, regulators are trying to keep up. Florida Governor Ron DeSantis has signed a bill that requires data centers to shoulder the massive cost of electricity use. Catherine Welch reports.
5: The new law bans data centers from shifting the cost of electricity to the public and instead pay their own costs. It also allows local water management districts to deny permits to large-scale data centers if the water needs are harmful to the local area or already prohibited by local zoning and planning regulations. And it keeps land regulations in the hands of local governments. The new law is part of DeSantis's push to regulate AI in Florida. The law does allow local governments and tech companies to enter into confidential agreements that keep proposals from the public for 12 months. For NPR News, I'm Catherine Welch in Orlando.
0: As the U.S. faces a declining birth rate, the Trump administration says it is moving forward on a promise to expand access to fertility treatments and lower the cost. The proposed rule would allow employers to offer fertility benefits as an additional plan separate from health insurance. The benefits, including for IVF, would be capped at $120,000 over a lifetime. Oil prices rose more than 4% after Trump rejected Tehran's response to the latest U.S. proposal to end the war. The global benchmark for oil Brent crude is trading at above $105 a barrel. U.S. futures edging lower. Asian stocks are mixed. It's NPR News.
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Of course, that is Bob Marley. And the Vortex generally likes to celebrate birth anniversaries rather than death anniversaries. But it's been a big 1981 year in the Vortex today. And sadly, Bob Marley passed away in 1981 on this day. It's amazing how much influence, you know, he had in his short life. And we're still playing his music today. Before that, Echo Juliet. She's from London. A new song, Lift Your Face to the Sun. And we started off the top of the hour with the one and only Donna Summer, I Feel Love. I hope you feel love from the Vortex, because we could all use a little more love, regardless of what is going on in our lives or in the world. And that does bring us to the WMNF song of the day. This is coincidental, but the Altered Five Blues Band was scheduled to be the song of the day because they have a new album out called Hammer and Chisel. And so the song, Who Can You Trust? But unfortunately, Jeff Taylor, the founding singer, passed away recently. And so on the song of the day page, there's a little tribute from Blind Pig, the blues label that puts out their songs. So we're going to listen to Who Can You Trust by Altered Five Blues Band on WMNF, The Vortex.

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listening to all different kinds of dance music, different styles, some house, some funk, some hip hop, all different kinds, some big beat, some break beat, some sampledelia, all different kinds of dance music here in Club Vortex. So we needed a little deep house. This is Mr. Fingers. Can you feel it? We've got about a half an hour to go until NPR News, followed by the one and only Ken Apperson with 3 hours of great music and local on the tens, which is a great innovation on the radio. And we are going to move along to a new album, Confession by Carla Del Forno. Absolutely sweet, direct, like the album says, confessional, but just super original music, Carla Del Forno. So we're going to listen to that. And then after that, Laurie Anderson has a new live album out. And I've been a fan of hers forever. I love her sci-fi spoken word style, but she's paired with this live album with Sid Bernstein's Sex Mob, and I got to see them in the 90s, and I was just blown away. This is at the Covered Dish in Gainesville, and because we don't get to see music like that very often back then, and so I just was listening to this new album yesterday at home while I was like tidying up the house, and just blown away. So I threw it in the mix here on Club Vortex.

all singing different songs. And it sounded like a lot of lawnmowers mowing down my lawn. And up above, kajillions of stars spangled all over the sky. And they were spirals.

On Saturday, May 30th, Ordinary Boys return to Tampa. WMNF presents Panic, an evening with South Florida's Ordinary Boys. We'll be playing Smith's classics and 80s covers. This will be the fourth time Ordinary Boys grace the local stage, and you don't want to miss this one because it's also a celebration for local club Crowbar and Tom DeGeorge. 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

Mike B is right. It's one of your last opportunities to go to Crowbar and the last WMNF opportunity. It's going to be a bittersweet time for sure, but a great one. So go to WMNF.org to find out more about that. Well, we are going to switch it up here on the Vortex. If you are just joining us, this is the Club Vortex edition. And there is a new song out by Mike D of the Beastie Boys, a solo song by Mike D that he produced with his son and a lot of other people. And the song is called Switch Up. So that's what we're going to do now here on the Vortex, WMNF 88.5.

purple hat, cheetah print, dancing on the people, rolled up at the after joint, dancing on the people, dancing on the people. I got people on the people, dancing on the people, with the people on the people, smoking CO2, see me, see you, dancing on the people, climb up on the booth, hanging from the people, on the people, my head hits the roof, dancing on the ceiling, on the people. I got people on the people, dancing on the people. I got

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1: I cannot emphasize enough how great the on-demand is, because there are so many shows that I can't listen to live, either because I'm asleep or because I'm working or really any other reason, that I never want to miss. And I got to say, if you haven't used the app, or you have used the app previously and were a little frustrated, you really should check it out, whatever kind of phone you have, because it's just great. You can save your favorite shows. You can go back and you can listen. It tells you, you know, what you're playing in real time, like the website does. It's great. Totally great. So, of course, that was the Beastie Boys. And we heard Mike D at the top with a little Sophie Tucker stuck in between from Dancing on the People. That's Purple Hat. Super fun. Super vortexy. I like hats. I'm going to do a whole show just on hats at some point. Got the playlist. I just need a week to do it for sure. All right. Well, Sam's on vacation, so we're going to listen to a little Sam sample type situation. So we're going to listen to two songs. Think about what they have in common. It might be super easy, straightforward. You obviously know, you know, or it might not. Here on Club Vortex.

hot flames of fire roaring at my back. As she disappeared, but soon she returned. In her hand was a bottle of wine, in the other a glass. She poured some of the wine from the bottle into the glass and raised it to her lips.

0: And that will do it for the Club Vortex edition. And that was a birthday shout out to Eric Burden. If you wanted to know what was going on, it is Eric Burden's 85th birthday today, May the 11th. And he was the lead singer from The Animals, as well as War. And so those are two songs that if you didn't know, you wouldn't necessarily put together. But it's true. Stay tuned. NPR News and Ken Apperson for 3 hours of great wake you up, get you going music. Next week, it's going to be Songception here in the Vortex. Type 2 songs, songs within songs, songs all the way down. You can find the playlist online, The Vortex, on the archive. Thank you so much for listening, calling, being a member of this amazing community. I hope you have a wonderful day. Smile hard. Have a great day on purpose. WMNF, Tampa.
1: Live from NPR News in Washington, I'm Korva Coleman. President Trump has rejected Iran's response to the U.S. proposal, rather than Iran's proposal to end the war. NPR Chandelise Duster reports it's now in its third month.
2: President Trump wrote on social media on Sunday that he didn't like Iran's response, calling it, quote, totally unacceptable. The state-run Islamic Republic news agency says Iran delivered its response to Pakistani mediators on Sunday. The news agency also says the current phase of negotiations is focused on the cessation of hostilities in the region. Iranian media say the country's response included demands, such as an end to the war and the lifting of U.S. sanctions and the U.S. blockade on the Strait of Hormuz. Earlier on Sunday, Trump accused Iran of, quote, playing games with the U.S. and the rest of the world. Chandelise Duster, NPR News.
1: President Trump rejected the proposal as he gets ready to leave for China this week. He delayed his trip for 2 months because of the war. He had hoped to wrap it up by now. Trump could seek Chinese President Xi's help to reopen the Strait of Hormuz. China's a strong trading partner of Iran's. The U.S. says 17 Americans aboard a cruise ship where the rare hantavirus was found are returning to the U.S. They'll go into quarantine in Nebraska. NPR's Marie Andrusovich reports the Department of Health and Human Services says one of the passengers has tested positive for the virus.
3: Officials say the individual tested positive for the Andes strain of the virus, while a second passenger is experiencing mild symptoms. All 17 Americans who are on the affected cruise ship will quarantine in Omaha at the University of Nebraska Medical Center, with the symptomatic passenger going to a separate treatment facility. All will undergo clinical evaluation. According to the CDC, symptoms can take up to 42 days after exposure to show up. The World Health Organization says the hantavirus risk to the general public remains low, and the outbreak is, quote, not the start of another COVID pandemic. Marie Andrusovich, NPR News, Washington.
1: Congress is back after a week of recess. Republicans are moving ahead with their plan to fund immigration enforcement for the rest of President Trump's time in office. NPR's Eric McDaniel prepared this report.
4: The pending budget bill for Immigration and Customs Enforcement and Customs and Border Protection would give the agencies tens of billions of dollars to spend over the next 3 years. That's on top of billions in supplemental funding they received last summer. But Congress's annual funding process is typically a way to exercise oversight into how an agency is conducting its work. ICE and CBP could soon be insulated from that pressure. Still, Congress has other tools like forcing officials to testify, and coming out of the longest agency shutdown in U.S. government history, 3 years of funding will give stability to a central pillar of Trump's domestic agenda, mass deportation. Eric McDaniel, NPR News, Washington.
1: On Wall Street in pre-market trading, Dow futures are higher. This is NPR. The Postal Service reports it lost $2 billion in its most recent fiscal quarter. Postmaster General David Steiner warned Congress in March the Postal Service will run out of money by February. Without a congressional solution, the service may have to stop deliveries. In the NBA, the Washington Wizards have won the top overall pick in this summer's draft. The draft lottery was much anticipated this season. NPR's Becky Sullivan reports the class is unusually full of talent.
5: BYU forward A.J. DeBonsa, who led Division I in scoring last season, and Darren Peterson, the electric guard at Kansas, are just two of the coveted players. The top 10 picks could all be players who just wrapped up their freshman year. That talent helped lead to widespread tanking, a.k.a. purposely losing for a better draft pick in the NBA this season. The Washington Wizards won the race to the bottom. They'll pick first, followed by the Utah Jazz and the Memphis Grizzlies. The unlucky team was the Indiana Pacers, who had a 52% chance at a top four pick, but back in February, they rolled the dice in a trade with the Los Angeles Clippers, saying that LA could receive Indiana's first-round pick if it fell outside the top four. That's exactly what happened. So the Clippers will pick fifth, while the Pacers have no draft pick at all. Becky Sullivan, NPR News.
1: The Philippines House of Representatives has again impeached Vice President Sara Duterte. She's charged with misusing public funds and making threats against President Ferdinand Marcos Jr. and others. Duterte denies the allegations. If convicted by the Philippines Senate, she would be removed from office. She's the daughter of former President Rodrigo Duterte. This is NPR.
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Good morning, Tampa Bay. It's your friendly neighborhood Monday morning radio show host here on WMNF. I'm Ken Apperson, and I've got a great set of music for you here this morning. We're going to be running all the way through the 8 o'clock hour right up into Democracy Now! At 9 o'clock. So

friends. That's how we do it. Basically, what I'll do is I'll pick three local musicians and we'll play three songs, one on each 10-minute mark of each hour, 6, 7, and 8 o'clock. And you, the listener, get to decide whether or not you feel like they're any good. And you have to let me know whether or not you find them to be any good. 813-239-9663 is the studio line. And we're going to get you going here for our first Locals on the Tens with a song by Christopher James. This is a live recorded song, and I always say the best and most honest versions of a song are definitely going to be your live recorded versions, and this one does not disappoint. It's really impressive. Here is Too Soon, Too Late, and the Sugar Shack Sessions Live by Christopher James.

That was Christopher James, Too Soon, Too Late, live in the Sugar Shack Sessions. Love a local song, love a live song. And I think you guys too, too. Thanks for listening. All right, let's get into some more music here. Here's a new song by Father John Misty, The Old Law.

There's a classic by James Taylor. I love playing that song live. Took about a year to actually figure out how to do it, but man, it's a fan favorite. All right, let's keep it going here. Here's a new one, Kevin Morby.

0: All right. Thanks to that Dermot Kennedy new song. It's called Funeral. You're listening to WMNF 88.5, and it's 6:30, which means it's time for WMNF News. How you doing, Juanita?
1: It's been a good morning. How about you, Ken?
0: I'm good. What do you do to wake up in the morning? You guys have to be up so early in the news department.
1: I wake up with music.
0: You wake up with music? That's what gets you up?
1: Yes.
0: I love it. I love it. We'll take it away.
1: Thank you. Good morning, everybody. I'm Juanita Hurtado Huérfano with the WMNF News Headlines. It is 6:30 a.m. In national news, the Southern Poverty Law Center pleaded not guilty to federal charges of fraud. The center is charged with 11 counts revolving around the use of paid informants in white supremacist and extremist groups. Attorneys for the center denied the charges and accused the U.S. Department of Justice of prosecuting the center for political reasons. The trial has a tentative date of October 5th. In state news, Governor Ron DeSantis signed a bill on Friday that will allow local governments and tax collectors to revoke business tax receipts for businesses operating in Cuba. The governor spoke about the bill at the Bay of Pigs Museum and Library in Little Havana.
2: It creates accountability for false declarations regarding business activities in Cuba. Knowingly submitting a false declaration related to unlawful activity involving Cuba will now constitute a third-degree felony in the state of Florida.
1: The legislation also provides guidance for the possibility of a change in Cuba's diplomatic status.
2: The bill provides limited temporary authority for Florida to suspend certain restrictions while allowing the legislature to review long-term policy decisions.
1: The bill also bars pre-planned adoption agreements and surrogacy contracts involving citizens or residents of foreign countries of concern, including China, Iran, Cuba, and Venezuela. It takes effect July 1st. Local business leaders are speaking out about the potential loss of USF Sarasota Manatee. They say it is a critical pipeline for jobs in healthcare, accounting, and education. The neighboring school, New College of Florida, doesn't offer undergraduate degrees in those areas. Governor Ron DeSantis wants to transfer the USF campus to New College. Lawmakers take up the issue this week in budget talks. Four chambers of commerce wrote letters opposing the idea. Justin Phillips is chairman of the board at the Manatee Chamber of Commerce.
3: USF has several programs that impact a lot of different industries, and we wanted to make sure that those were protected.
1: Business leaders warn that closing the Sarasota Manatee campus will harm students and the larger community that hires them. Turbo Babies, a Pinellas organization funded through the Juvenile Welfare Board of Pinellas County, is offering free Pit Crew bags at local libraries. Starting last month, the bags have been available at 14 different libraries. They include a toy, a book, and teaching tips for parents. The program began to help parents understand the importance of early learning and help teach them how they can support their baby's development. Peggy Matthews, an assistant youth services librarian at the Barbara S. Pons Library, says these bags have been a huge help for parents.
4: For us, it kind of is a physical resource that we pass on to the parents, and then the parents have something that they can kind of go through and get ideas from, because everybody's like, oh, let's have babies, let's start a family. But they don't come with any instructions.
1: For more information and a list of which libraries you can get a Pit Crew bag, visit our website, WMNF.org. The Florida Legislature announced a special budget session will begin tomorrow, May 12 at 10 a.m. This session is expected to last 18 days. The Courtney Campbell Causeway will close overnight today and tomorrow. According to FDOT, all travel lines of State Road 60 in both directions between Hillsborough and Pinellas counties will close those two nights from 10 in the evening until 5 in the morning, weather permitting. Alternate routes are State Road 580, Hillsborough Avenue, and U.S. Road 19, and I-275, the Howard Franklin Bridge. Traffic is slow approaching downtown Tampa on I-275 South and I-4 West, Today, it will be partially sunny and humid with highs in the high 80s. Tonight, it will be partially cloudy and humid with lows in the low 70s. And tomorrow, it will be cloudy and humid with some thunderstorms and highs in the high 80s. I'm Juanita Hurtado Huérfano with the WMNF News headlines. 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

little toad, the wet sprocket, to take us out of the news there. Good intentions. I hope you have good intentions today. It's Monday morning. It's a good one. Make it a good one. We set the tone with Monday. Monday sets the tone for the week. Monday morning sets the tone for the entire day. 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

way. 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You know, I woke up this morning dragging. I was so tired. I couldn't wake up. I can't figure out what it is, you know? I go to bed. I lay in bed and doom scroll for 3 hours. You know, at a reasonable hour.

That was Casey Musgrave's new song, Dry Spell. That's a wild one, man. Spacey Casey. Gotta love her. All right, this next song is by a band. I'm going to be honest. When I first heard the band name, I was skeptical. But this is a great band. Here's Biba Doobie. All I Did Was Dream of You.

was Biba Doobie featuring Maria's All I Did Was Dream of You. That's what I did last night. I dreamt of you. It's not creepy at all. All right, so we are heading into the 7 o'clock hour, which means a whole bunch more music. We're going to let Rat Boys take you. This is a great song, great band. Highly recommend you put them on your playlist. Coming up next is the NPR News, followed by another hour of music, so stick around.

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1: Live from NPR News in Washington, I'm Corva Coleman. U.S. health officials are helping repatriate Americans from a cruise ship where hantavirus was discovered. As NPR's Ping Huang reports, the efforts come after criticism over the federal government's muted public response.
2: A Dutch man died from hantavirus aboard the cruise ship April 11th. The Centers for Disease Control and Prevention took more than 3 weeks to issue a brief public statement about the hantavirus outbreak, which has sickened at least 8 people and led to 3 deaths. That's now been followed with an advisory to health professionals Friday, a media call Saturday, and a press release Sunday about how federal health officials are helping bring cruise passengers home. Lawrence Gostin is professor of global health law at Georgetown University. He says the U.S. response has been fragmented and delayed, but it's finally coming together.
3: And better too late than never, but it is very late.
2: Gostin says the strain of hantavirus is not very contagious, so the outbreak should soon be contained. Ping Huang, NPR News.
1: Israeli Prime Minister Benjamin Netanyahu is defending the decision to go to war with Iran. In an interview with 60 Minutes on CBS, Netanyahu said he did not foresee the crisis in the Strait of Hormuz. NPR's Daniel Estern reports from Tel Aviv.
4: Netanyahu was asked about a report in the New York Times that he met Trump weeks before the war and argued an attack on Iran would weaken its regime so much that Iran would not be able to choke off the Strait of Hormuz. Iran is blockading the waterway that's critical to the world's oil and gas exports. Netanyahu told 60 Minutes.
5: The problem of the Hormuz Straits was understood as the fighting went on. No, I don't claim perfect foresight, and nobody had perfect foresight.
4: On Sunday, Iran responded to a U.S. proposal to end the war, but President Trump said Iran's response was unacceptable. Daniel Estrin, NPR News, Tel Aviv.
1: The war in Iran has kept fuel prices high. The motoring club AAA says the average national cost for a gallon of regular gas is $4.52. Congress has returned from recess. Republicans are seeking to pass legislation that would fund federal immigration operations for the rest of President Trump's term in the White House. NPR's Eric McDaniel says this would be different from the rest of the regular congressional budget process.
6: Generally, Immigration and Customs Enforcement, ICE, and Customs and Border Protection are funded on the same cycle as everything else, October through September. But because of the fight over how ICE and Border Patrol have conducted Trump's mass deportation agenda, Democrats blocked their annual funding as they pushed for reforms. These agencies have been without their usual appropriated money since February. So Republicans have decided, let's just put this issue to rest. We have the votes to end this fight through Trump's term in the White House.
1: NPR's Eric McDaniel reporting. This is NPR. The National Transportation Safety Board is investigating a deadly accident at Denver's airport late Friday night. A person walking on the runway was hit and killed by a Frontier Airlines plane that was taking off. The pedestrian had jumped a fence to get onto the tarmac. The NTSB is also examining how passengers exited the plane. Some passengers said the cabin was filling with smoke. British Prime Minister Keir Starmer is fighting to keep his job after his center-left Labour Party saw dismal results in last week's local elections. Some lawmakers are calling for his ouster, but it's unclear whether enough of them will be able to trigger a leadership contest. Speaking today, Starmer vowed not to resign. NPR's Lauren Freyer has more from London.
7: Prime Minister Keir Starmer has one of the lowest approval ratings in history. Some Labour candidates say that came up on doorsteps as they campaigned in local elections. Starmer says he realizes some voters are
8: frustrated with me. I know I have my doubters. And I know I need to prove them wrong.
7: Starmer announced new policies, nationalizing British Steel, investing in apprenticeships. He stopped short of saying he'll reverse Brexit, but said he'll put Britain at the, quote, heart of Europe. One of the victors in last week's elections was the Anti-Immigrant Reform Party. Starmer warned Britain would go down a, quote, dark path if dangerous opponents take power. Lauren Freyer, NPR News, London.
1: And I'm Corva Coleman, NPR News. From Washington.
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That's the Pretenders, Brass in Pocket. Got a bunch of really solid classics coming up for you here. 90s classics, 70s classics, 80s classics. Here's a good one, Squeeze.

That was Squeeze, Tempted. Now, this next song, you definitely know this next song. It's one of Fleetwood Mac's biggest hit songs. I have no doubt you know it. Here's what you may not have known. It's actually an amalgamation of several other songs that failed, that didn't work out. So they took the best parts of those songs and they turned them into this. And that's why this song is called The Chain. Because each piece of this song is like links in a chain. Listen and see if you can catch the different links.

0: Big thanks to Young the Giant for taking us into the WMNF news, which starts right now. How you doing, Juanita?
1: It's been good. How about you, Ken?
0: I couldn't be happier. Let's hear what you got.
1: Good morning, everybody. I'm Juanita Hurtado Huérfano with the WMNF news headlines. It is 7:30 a.m. The Florida legislature announced a special budget session will begin tomorrow, May 12, at 10 a.m. The session is expected to last 18 days. Douglas Soule gives us a rundown on what to expect.
2: This is the second year in a row lawmakers have not been able to pass a budget during the regular session. This week, lawmakers will meet in committees organized by spending area until noon Friday at the latest. Everything that's not figured out will get sent to the Senate and House budget chiefs to work on, mostly behind closed doors. The session is scheduled to go through May 29th. There's a 72-hour cooling-off period between the budget release and the final vote. Legislative leadership says lawmakers will come back after Memorial Day to vote. But if budget talks slow down, the schedule could change. I'm Douglas Soule in Tallahassee.
1: Last week, the New York Times reported that Florida was in talks with the Trump administration to shut down the immigration facility known as Alligator Alcatraz. According to the report, the talks are preliminary, but officials at the Department of Homeland Security have concluded that it is too expensive to keep operating the center. Governor Ron DeSantis responded to the report on Thursday, saying the facility was always designed to be temporary and to house detainees the federal government had no room for. Who pays for the facility is still unclear. The drought across Florida might affect how many alligators we will see next year. WUFT's Ailey Shanes explains why.
3: Areas across Florida are in exceptional drought. That's according to the National Oceanic and Atmospheric Administration. It means that places alligators call home are shrinking, and they're forced to change their behaviors to survive. Mark Hostetler is a wildlife ecology professor at the University of Florida. He says you might see more gators out on dry land as they look for new bodies of water, or they may take more drastic measures.
4: Alligators will be competing more for food. There'll be more aggression, more cannibalism, so bigger gators eating smaller gators, that kind of stuff. So that's probably one of the primary effects of the drought.
3: Hostetler says this means the chance newborns survive is lower. He also says people shouldn't feed the alligators. This will cause them to lose their fear of humans and get more aggressive. I'm Ailey Shanes in Gainesville.
1: On Earth Day, Governor Ron DeSantis signed a bill banning local governments from using net zero policies to reduce greenhouse gas emissions. Now, the future of Tampa's extensive climate action and equity plan is now up in the air. Susan Gligman is the Vice President of Policy and Partnerships for CLIO. The CLIO Institute partnered with the city to create the 156-page plan.
5: It's very frustrating because clean energy solutions have gotten cheaper and cheaper and cheaper. And again, because you take the fuel, the fossil gas or coal out of the equation, it's just less expensive.
1: In an email sent to WMNF from Tampa's Sustainability and Resiliency Officer, Kayla Caselli, she says the city attorney and legal department staff are still reviewing how the legislation will impact the City of Tampa's policies and programs. An affordable housing project may come to the former Playhouse Theater in St. Petersburg's Grand Central District. The Tampa-based developer, Blue Sky Communities, wants to build a 12-story tower with 150 units and 3,000 feet of retail space. According to the Tampa Bay Times, the homes will be for families and individuals who earn 80% of the area median income or less. Other 23 units will be set aside for youth aging out of foster care. The company hopes to have a deal by 2027, with construction beginning soon after. The Courtney Campbell Causeway will close overnight today and tomorrow. According to FDOT, all travel lines of State Road 60 in both directions between Hillsborough and Pinellas counties will close to those two nights from 10 in the evening until 5 in the morning, weather permitting. Alternate routes are State Road 580, Hillsborough Avenue, and US 19, and I-275, the Howard Franklin Bridge. Traffic is slow approaching downtown Tampa on I-275 South and I-4 West. There is a crash south on Veterans Memorial Highway approaching Exit 8. The right lane is blocked. Expect delays. Today, it will be partially sunny and humid with highs in the high 80s. Tonight, it will be cloudy and humid with lows in the low 70s. And tomorrow, it will be cloudy and humid with some thunderstorms and highs in the high 80s. I'm Juanita Hurtado Huérfano with the WNF News Headlines. 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
0: Thank you, Juanita. Excellent. Love the news. Don't love the news that the Courtney Campbell's going to be closing. I use that thing all the time. But you know what? There was a time in this city's and this area's history where there were no bridges that crossed that bay, and you had to drive all the way around. I mean, you know, you were driving on the horse and buggy, but still, it's an arduous journey. All right, let's get back into the music. This band is awesome. The Last Dinner Party.

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I love that song. That is such a cool new band. That was Starlight by the band Cannons. You're listening to WMNF 88.5. Now, I think I would be doing a disservice if I didn't provide you with a little Monday motivation. So you're out there right now. You're in your car. Maybe you're sipping coffee from a thermos. Maybe you're sitting at a red light. Maybe you're wondering what the rest of your day is going to be like. But the reality is, the rest of your day is going to be exactly the way you want it to be. All you have to do is pick it up, carry it. Carry it any direction you want to. Put it down when you want to. No matter what, don't forget, it's yours.

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0: The New Radicals, you get what you give. And you do. You get what you give. That's how it works out there in the world. This is WMNF 88.5. I'm your host for Monday mornings, Ken Apperson, taking you right into the 9 o'clock hour here. In just a few seconds, we have the NPR news coming up. But before we do, I just want to give you a little reminder. There's a real magic out here in the world. Maybe the last remaining magic, it's music. And it only works when you let it work. Let that music get into you. This is WMNF Tampa.
1: Live from NPR News in Washington, I'm Corva Coleman. President Trump has rejected Iran's response to the latest U.S. ceasefire proposal. He wrote online yesterday it was, quote, totally unacceptable. Iran was calling for an end to the war and an end to the U.S. blockade on Iranian ports, among other demands. Iran continues to stall all commercial shipping in the Strait of Hormuz. Meanwhile, Trump is going to China this week for a major visit. He was supposed to visit China in March to talk about trade, but NPR's Tamara Keith says the war forced Trump to reschedule.
2: When this visit was first put on the books last fall, the focus was on keeping the trade truce between these two powers going. And that is still on the agenda. But now there's this pressing new global challenge. Iran's foreign minister just recently went to China and met with his counterpart there. And China is credited with helping to push Iran to accept that initial ceasefire.
1: NPR's Tamara Keith reporting. The Lebanese health ministry says Israeli airstrikes over the weekend have killed 87 people. That's despite a ceasefire between the two countries aimed at disarming the militant group Hezbollah. NPR's Jane Araf has more.
3: One airstrike killed a family of nine, including three women and three children, including a six-month-old baby, according to village officials. A separate drone attack fatally injured a 12-year-old girl riding behind her father on a motorcycle when he was struck. First responders say the girl was hit by follow-up strikes after her father, who is Syrian, was killed. Israel said it was aware of reports of civilian casualties and was reviewing both incidents. It does not generally disclose what reviews show. The Israeli military said Monday that a Hezbollah drone attack Sunday killed a command sergeant major. Israel and Lebanese diplomats are meeting in Washington Thursday for talks aimed at ending the conflict. Jane Araf, NPR News, Beirut.
1: The Trump administration says it's moving forward on a promise to expand access to fertility treatments at lower cost. NPR's Chandelise Duster has more on the latest proposal.
4: On Sunday, the Departments of Health and Human Services, Labor, and Treasury said they are proposing a rule that would allow employers to offer fertility benefits as an additional plan, separate from the health insurance the companies offer. The fertility benefits will be capped at $120,000 per person and their beneficiaries, with adjustments for inflation beginning after 2028. Requirements for the benefits would also include diagnosis and treatment of infertility or related reproductive health conditions. Health Secretary Robert F. Kennedy Jr. says the proposed rule expands access to fertility care. He also said it, quote, gives more Americans a real path to starting and growing their families. Chandelise Duster, NPR News.
1: You're listening to NPR News from Washington. A Nobel Peace Prize laureate imprisoned in Iran has been transferred to a hospital in Tehran, according to her foundation. An Iranian judge granted Narges Mohammadi a suspended sentence yesterday, but Duri Bisgaran reports Mohammadi's family fears that she is fighting for her life.
5: 54-year-old Narges Mohammadi has served more than a decade in prison for her human rights work on behalf of women and prisoners in Iran. On May 1st, she collapsed in her cell in what her family believes was a heart attack. Her family and supporters launched a public campaign and legal fight to call for her release. Her brother, Hamidreza Mohammadi, told NPR.
6: The only way we have is to inform the international community that they are intending to kill Narges in prison.
5: After her successful transfer to Pars Hospital in Tehran, Mohammadi's foundation released a photo of her sitting up in bed. They urged supporters to call for her unconditional release and dismissal of all charges. For NPR News, I'm Dari Bouskaran in Istanbul.
1: The Anti-Defamation League says its former longtime leader, Abraham Foxman, has died at the age of 86. The ADL statement didn't say where or when he died. Foxman led the organization that advocates for American Jews from 1987 to 2015. He counseled presidents and public figures and backed immigrant rights and gay rights. Foxman faced some criticism for sometimes quickly reacting to perceived slights against Jewish people. He was also criticized for sometimes easily forgiving those who apologized for anti-Jewish remarks. I'm Corva Coleman, NPR News.
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8: All right, folks, it's Monday morning. You're in the car, you're on your way to work. Let's go. Here's a little Black Cat.

Black Keys from their new album, Peaches. Okay, so in just a few seconds, we have the 10-minute mark of the 8 o'clock hour that we are currently in. Now, the 10-minute mark of every hour on Monday mornings between 6 and 9 a.m. is a segment I like to call Locals on the Tens. So it's pretty straightforward. I pick three local bands. I pick a song from each one of those bands. And then we play those three songs in the 6:10, 7:10, and 8:10 minute mark slots here on WMNF. So this week I have a brand new band. I was digging, truly digging for a new local band to get excited about. There are lots of local bands here in town. But I have to tell you, I found this band and this song, and I genuinely got that little chill that kind of, you know, runs down your spine when you go, ooh, this is good. And then, you know, compounded by the fact that they are a local band is always very exciting. Here is Social Wreckage with some indie rock vibes, their song, Eyes Everywhere.

That was Social Wreckage, Eyes Everywhere. Super, super cool song. I'm definitely going to be having it on repeat for the rest of the week. I hope you do too. All right, let's keep it moving from local bands in the Tampa Bay area onto a band that has had kind of a meteoric rise over the past couple of years. Really cool soul band, soul funk band, but totally modern, brand new band, even though they have a classic sound. Here's St. Paul and the Broken Bones. Here's their new song, Fall Moon.

that was St. Paul and the Broken Bones, Fall Moon. This next song's really cool. Listen to the lyrics very closely. It's got a pretty strong message. Do you feel

That was Florence and the Machine's new song, Sympathy Magic, from their new album, Everybody Scream. Coming up after this next Arctic Monkeys song is WMNF News, followed by a whole bunch of new music, including a new Foo Fighters song. So stick around.

0: All right. Thanks to the Arctic Monkeys and their new song Opening Night for leading us into WMNF News, which starts right now. How you doing, Juanita?
1: It's been great. How about you, Ken?
0: I am thrilled to be in the final hour of our Monday morning show here on WMNF. What do you have for us?
1: Thank you, Ken. Good morning, everybody. I'm Juanita Hurtado Huérfano with the WMNF News Headlines. It is 8:30 a.m. Florida Electric Utilities initially said they were going to decrease their use of natural gas by 18% in the next decade. But their updated plans now show an increase of 2% instead. David Cranson is with a nonprofit Environmental Defense Fund, which put out a 10-year cost analysis.
2: When it comes to the specific monthly bill impact for the average Florida residential consumer, it goes from a $4.10 increase just based on rising gas prices.
1: Then add another $12 on top of that due to competing with liquid natural gas exports.
2: So almost quadrupling the size of the increase itself.
1: Cranson says that export effect will drive up the total fuel cost portion of your electric bill by almost 50%. On Earth Day, Governor Ron DeSantis signed a bill stopping local governments' climate change efforts. WMNF's Chris Young reports the future of Tampa's extensive climate action and equity plan is now up in the air.
3: In 2023, Tampa Mayor Jane Castor joined others to present the city's Climate Action and Equity Plan.
4: Today, we're proud to release Tampa's first Climate Action and Equity Plan. And I think everybody has a copy of that. A great deal of work went into this plan for 2 years as part of our Resilient Tampa Roadmap.
3: The plan would reduce carbon emissions through infrastructure changes with a goal of net zero, which means cutting carbon emissions to a balanced amount. But DeSantis's bill, among other things, bans local governments from using net zero policies to reduce greenhouse gas emissions.
5: So it's like, okay, we're just going to stop the madness here, and that's what this bill does. It safeguards Floridians by prohibiting all levels of government from adopting or enforcing these radical climate policies.
3: Nonprofit climate change group, the Clio Institute, partnered with the city to create the 156-page plan. Susan Glickman, Vice President of Policy and Partnerships for Clio, calls the decision appalling.
6: To sign a bill on Earth Day feels quite cynical, that he's thumbing his nose at the local communities that are suffering from extreme weather and also that are suffering with paying power bills. And affordability is on everyone's mind, and this went in the exact opposite direction.
3: Nonprofit group The Nature Conservancy calls Florida, quote, ground zero for the effects of climate change, including warming temperatures, sea level rise, and changing drought conditions. In an email sent to WMNF from Tampa Sustainability and Resiliency Officer Kayla Caselli, she says the city attorney and legal department staff are still reviewing how the legislation will impact the city of Tampa's policies and programs. The law takes effect July 1st. Chris Young, WMNF News.
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7: Turbo Babies was created to foster early connections, nurture babies' drive to learn, and support parents. 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
7: Turbo Babies, funded through the Juvenile Welfare Board of Pinellas County, offers many resources for families with young children. 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For WMNF News, I'm Zoe Sachs.
1: The Corney Campbell Causeway will close overnight today and tomorrow, according to FDOT. All travel lines of State Road 60 in both directions between Hillsborough and Pinellas counties will close those two nights, from 10 in the evening until 5 in the morning, weather permitting. Alternated routes are State Road 580, Hillsborough Avenue, and US 19 and I-275, the Howard Franklin Bridge. Traffic is slow approaching downtown Tampa on I-275 South and I-4 West. Today, it will be partially sunny and humid with highs in the high 80s. Tonight, it will be cloudy and humid with lows in the low 70s. And tomorrow, it will be cloudy and humid with some thunderstorms and highs in the high 80s. I'm Juanita Hurtado Huérfano with the WMNF News Headlines. 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
0: And this is WMNF, the morning show Monday. I'm your host, Ken Apperson, here on 88.5 FM and WMNF.org. I'm actually live streaming right now on Instagram as well. You can find me by my name, Ken Apperson, A-P-P-E-R-S-O-N. No spaces, you'll find me. The bald guy. Here's a new song by Bridget Calls, by Slumber Party. I'm sorry. Here's a new song by Bridget Calls Me Baby. The song is called Slumber Party, here on WMNF.

And that was a new Foo Fighters song, Your Favorite Toy, here on WMNF 88.5. Speaking of new music, man, today has been all about the new music. I want to give a quick shout out to Fred from St. Petersburg, who gave me a call during that last song and just had some really nice words to say. And you know, he was right. And I'm glad that he reiterated it. You know, music is magic. But moreover, and he said this, and I thought it was pretty smart. I think we can keep up with it. Music is medicine. Makes the soul feel good, doesn't it? Makes us all feel good. Here's a new song by Mumford & Sons featuring Hozier. This is Rubber Band Man.

Well, folks, that was Tom Petty and the Heartbreakers with Refugee. You know that song. And in just a few seconds, we're getting into Democracy Now! This has been WMNF 88.5 FM. I'm your host, Ken Apperson. Thanks for listening. 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

0: From New York, this is Democracy Now!
1: But I think overall what's happened is a truly historic shift in British politics. We've been so used to thinking about politics in terms of left and right, and yet what Reform are able to do is to win in areas that have always been conservative, but equally, we're proving in a big way we can win in areas that Labour have dominated, frankly, since the end of World War I.
0: In what's being described as a political earthquake in Britain, the far-right Reform UK party has surged in popularity in local elections. As British Prime Minister Keir Starmer faces calls to resign, we'll talk with the British journalist Daniel Trilling, author of the new book, If We Tolerate This, How the British Establishment Made the Far-Right Respectable. Then we go to Washington, D.C. to speak with the Marine veteran and activist who spent 5 days atop a bridge in a protest that made international headlines.
2: I climbed the Frederick Douglass Memorial Bridge last week to call the people of my country into action, into nonviolent action to stop the war on Iran and remove the Trump regime from power.
0: And then to the prominent biotech entrepreneur Rami Elghandour. He'd been selected by Rutgers University to address this year's graduating class of engineering students. But then the school canceled his speech over his social media posts on Israel and Palestine.
3: The cancellation of my speech sets a dangerous precedent by sending a message that having a moral conscience is a liability.
0: All that and more coming up. Welcome to Democracy Now!, democracynow.org, The War and Peace Report. I'm Amy Goodman. President Trump blasted Iran's response to the U.S.'s 14-point ceasefire proposal, calling it, quote, totally unacceptable. Iran's foreign ministry says the U.S. continues to have, quote, unreasonable demands, unquote, and that Iran's response to the U.S. proposal, quote, was not excessive, unquote. This comes as Iran's economy is reeling from the impact of U.S.-Israeli strikes. An Iranian government official estimated the war has caused the loss of 1 million jobs in comments reported by Iranian state media. On April 25th, an Iranian job search platform reported a record 318,000 resumes submitted in a single day, which is 50% higher than the previous record, according to the news site Asr Iran, cited by the New York Times. According to the U.S.-based human rights activist news agency, over 3,600 people have been killed in Iran by U.S.-Israeli strikes, among them 254 children. Meanwhile, the Pentagon confirms 13 U.S. service members have been killed and 415 wounded in the U.S.-Israeli war in Iran. On Sunday, Israeli Prime Minister Benjamin Netanyahu insisted in an interview with CBS News' 60 Minutes that the Iran war isn't over because nuclear material remains in Iran.
4: It's not over because there's still nuclear material, enriched uranium that has to be taken out of Iran. There is still enrichment sites that have to be dismantled. There are still proxies that Iran supports. There are ballistic missiles that they still want to produce. Now, we've degraded a lot of it, but all of that is still there, and there's work to be done.
0: Nobel Peace Laureate Narges Mohammadi has been transferred to a hospital in Tehran more than a week after collapsing in prison. In a statement, her foundation said, quote, "We must ensure she never returns to prison to face the 18 years remaining on her sentence. Now is the time to demand her unconditional freedom and the dismissal of all charges," unquote. Over the weekend, The Guardian published an excerpt of her memoir, Smuggled Out of Prison, in which Mohammadi wrote, quote, "Authoritarian regimes do not always need an executioner's rope. Sometimes they simply wait for the human body to fail and then make sure no help arrives, or they create conditions in which death can come easily, helping it along by standing in the way of life-saving care," unquote. Mohammadi has been arrested 13 times, sentenced to a cumulative 31 years in prison and 154 lashes. She received the Nobel Peace Prize in 2023 for her advocacy against torture and the death penalty in Iran. The U.S. says it'll facilitate a new round of talks between Israel and Lebanon at the State Department's Washington headquarters Thursday and Friday. Israel and Lebanon reached a temporary ceasefire agreement in mid-April, but Israel continues to launch deadly attacks inside Lebanon. The Lebanese health ministry said Sunday Israeli attacks over just 24 hours killed 51 people, including two medical workers. Since March 2nd, Israeli strikes have killed nearly 3,000 people across Lebanon. 1.2 million people have been displaced. On Sunday, hundreds of people gathered to mourn at least eight members of a displaced Lebanese family who were killed when an Israeli airstrike hit the building they were sheltering in. Among the dead was a six-month-old infant. This is Abu Salah, who attended the funeral.
5: What would we say? What would we say about the massacres committed against those innocent people, those civilians, those pure believers who are holding onto the land? My mother-in-law, may God bless her soul, was holding onto the land, and her children were holding onto the land.
0: In Gaza, Israeli strikes killed at least three Palestinians, including the head of the criminal police force in Khan Yunis, Wassam Abdelhadi, and his aide. A separate strike killed one person and wounded two others in the Maghasi refugee camp in central Gaza. Israel has conducted near daily attacks since the U.S. brokered so-called ceasefire took effect last October. At least 850 Palestinians have been killed since then. This is Ali Musa Dababesh, who attended the funeral of the policeman.
6: Although the ceasefire came into effect several months ago, the occupation continues to target police officers in order to cause chaos amongst the people of the same nation. The occupation aims to create chaos and confusion within the Gaza Strip. This is its sole objective.
0: Israel's deported two activists who were abducted from a Gaza-bound humanitarian aid flotilla that was violently intercepted by Israeli forces in international waters late last month. Spanish national Saif Abukeshek and the Brazilian Thiago Avila were among 175 activists forced off their humanitarian aid ships at gunpoint during Israel's raid on the global Samud flotilla. Both men faced severe physical abuse, they said, while in Israeli custody, which their legal team said amounted to torture. This is Saif Abukeshek speaking after his deportation to Greece.
7: I left behind me thousands of Palestinian prisoners, children, women, and men. I am sure that the treatment I face is not compared to the suffering they are going through. The testimonies we hear of their torture, of their violation on a daily basis. We have to continue mobilizing. We cannot forget the Palestinian prisoners.
0: In the occupied West Bank, thousands of runners competed in the 10th edition of the Palestine International Marathon on Friday, following a two-year hiatus due to Israel's assault on the Gaza Strip. Runners gathered outside the Church of the Nativity in central Bethlehem for the start of the race, while a parallel 5-kilometer race was held in central Gaza. Among those participating were amputees who lost limbs to Israeli bombs and bullets. A BBC-funded documentary titled Gaza, Doctors Under Attack, won Best Current Affairs Program at the BAFTA TV Awards Sunday, despite being dropped by the network last June. Channel 4 in the UK picked it up and aired it instead. The BBC pulled the film weeks before its scheduled broadcast. In a statement, the BBC had said, quote, "We have come to the conclusion that broadcasting this material risks creating a perception of partiality," unquote. Presenter Ramita Navai and Ben DePere, the executive producer of the documentary, blasted the BBC in their acceptance speeches.
8: We refuse to be silenced and censored, and we thank you. And we thank Channel 4 for showing this film.
9: We also wanted to dedicate this award to Jabba Badwan and Osama Al-Ashi, the two journalists on the ground who made this film for us. So I'd like a round of applause for them, please. Just a question to the BBC. Given that you dropped our film, will you drop us from the BAFTA screening later tonight? Thank you.
0: In In the United Kingdom, the far-right populist Nigel Farage and his anti-immigrant party Reform UK made significant gains in local elections over the weekend as the Labour Party, led by Prime Minister Keir Starmer, took heavy losses. Results show Reform UK gained nearly 1,450 council seats and control of 14 councils, while the Labour Party lost nearly 1,500 councillors, leading some members of the Parliament to call on Starmer to resign. The Conservative Party also suffered big losses, while the Green Party made gains, claiming hundreds of council seats and winning two mayoral elections. Nigel Farage is the chief architect of Brexit and an ally of President Donald Trump. He's repeatedly used racist language to attack immigrants and Muslims, while his former classmates may have accused him of racist and anti-Semitic bullying. We'll go to London after headlines for the latest on the British elections. Virginia's Supreme Court has struck down a congressional map drawn by Democrats just weeks after voters approved a statewide referendum changing the borders of Virginia's 11 congressional districts. The new map could have allowed Democrats to win an additional four House seats in November.

0: Alabama's congressional map, which has two majority black districts. Republicans are seeking to flip at least one of Alabama's two Democratic-controlled House seats. Alabama's emergency application came less than 2 weeks after the Supreme Court's conservative majority gutted the last remaining major provision of the Voting Rights Act in a 6-3 ruling. Internal documents obtained by the New York Times reveal the Board of Immigration Appeals, part of the Justice Department, rushed Palestinian activist Mahmoud Khalil's deportation case. Last month, the Board of Immigration Appeals ruled Khalil could soon be deported. Khalil's case was reportedly considered high priority even before the board officially received it. The decision to deport Khalil also came just 9 days after paperwork was submitted. Amaro Lopez, who was appointed to the board under President Biden and later fired under President Trump, told the New York Times, quote, "That kind of timeline is unprecedented. It's an insane turnaround, particularly for such a high-profile case on a novel legal issue," he said. At least three judges also reportedly recused themselves from the process. On social media, Mahmoud Khalil wrote, quote, "This story proves that the Trump administration's treatment of my case has always been corrupt and retaliatory. They put me through a sham immigration process while guaranteeing the outcome in advance," Mahmoud Khalil wrote. A Mexican couple held in an ICE jail was finally released and able to reunite with their 18-year-old son just a day before he died of cancer. Kevin Gonzalez was diagnosed with stage 4 colon cancer and died Sunday in Mexico. His parents, Isidoro Gonzalez Aviles and Norma Annabel Ramirez Amaya, had been arrested in April while trying to re-enter the U.S. to visit their dying son after the request for humanitarian visas was denied. On Thursday, an Arizona judge ordered the release of Kevin's parents from ICE custody. On Friday, they returned to Mexico. Hoping to reunite with their parents, Kevin Gonzalez flew to Mexico a week ago, where he had discontinued treatment. His father said, quote, "We managed to make my son's dream come true. To be with him again, to love him, to give him the love we could not give him during these months when he was not with us," unquote. The Pentagon says it's blown up another ship in the Eastern Pacific, killing two of its passengers and leaving one survivor. Once again, officials with U.S. Southern Command provided no evidence for their claims that the ship had been carrying drugs. Southcom says it notified the U.S. Coast Guard to begin search and rescue operations for the survivor. There's no word on the person's fate. Similar attacks by the Pentagon in the Caribbean and Eastern Pacific have reportedly killed 192 people. Legal experts say they are extrajudicial killings and are illegal under U.S. and international law. A CNN analysis finds U.S. military intelligence gathering flights are surging off the coast of Cuba. Since February, the U.S. Navy and Air Force have conducted at least 25 intelligence gathering flights off Cuba's coast using the same surveillance aircraft active in the lead-up to the U.S. strikes on Iran. Russia and Ukraine accused each other of violating a U.S.-brokered three-day ceasefire. Ukrainian officials said Russian attacks killed three people and left many others wounded over the weekend, while Russia's defense ministry accused Ukraine of breaking the ceasefire more than 1,000 times. Ukrainian President Volodymyr Zelensky said his forces had responded in kind to Russian drone and artillery fire. On Saturday, Russian President Vladimir Putin told reporters he thought Russia's attacks on Ukraine were nearing an end.
1: The West promised assistance and then began fueling a confrontation with Russia that continues to this day. I think the matter is coming to an end, but it is a serious matter.
0: Putin's remarks came after Russia held Victory Day celebrations with a military parade that, for the first time in nearly two decades, featured no tanks, armored vehicles, or other heavy weaponry after the equipment was prioritized for the front line in Ukraine. And in Hungary, Péter Magyar was sworn in Saturday to become Hungary's new prime minister, ending 16 years of Viktor Orban's authoritarian rule. Magyar's pro-EU center-right

0: Syriza party won 141 of 199 parliamentary seats last month in a landslide victory. The new Speaker of the Parliament ordered the EU flag restored to the facade of the Hungarian Parliament building after 12 years of absence. The Syriza party also held an all-day event called a system-changing people's festival. This is Hungary's new Prime Minister, Péter Magyar.
1: The Hungarian people have given us a mandate to put an end to decades of drifting. They have given us a mandate to open a new chapter in Hungary's history, not only to change the government, but to change the system as well, to start again.
0: And those are some of the headlines. This is Democracy Now!, democracynow.org, The War and Peace Report. I'm Amy Goodman. We begin today's show looking at what's been described as a political earthquake in Britain. In local elections last week, the far-right Reform UK party surged in popularity while the Labour Party suffered heavy losses. The Reform UK party is led by Nigel Farage, who was the chief architect of Brexit, close ally of President Donald Trump. Farage celebrated his party's success.
2: But I think overall what's happened is a truly historic shift in British politics. We've been so used to thinking about politics in terms of left and right, and yet what Reform are able to do is to win in areas that have always been conservative, but equally we're proving in a big way we can win in areas that Labour have dominated, frankly, since the end of World War One.
0: Calls are growing for British Prime Minister Keir Starmer to resign after his Labour Party suffered historic losses. This is Starmer speaking Friday.
3: Let me be clear, these are really tough results. I'm not going to sugarcoat it. And we have lost brilliant Labour representatives, people who put so much into their communities, so much into our party and our movement. And the voters have sent a message about the pace of change, how they want their lives improved. Labour's elected to meet those challenges, and I'm not going to walk away from those challenges and plunge the country into chaos. Well, they've sent a message that the change that we promised isn't being delivered in a way they can feel, and also, frankly, they're fed up with years of the status quo. But we were elected to deal with those challenges, and I'm not going to walk away from that and to plunge the country into chaos.
0: In a sign of the splintering of the British political system, the Conservative Party also suffered significant losses, while the Green Party won hundreds of council seats. We go now to London, where we're joined by the journalist and author Daniel Trilling. His new book is titled, If We Tolerate This, How the British Establishment Made the Far Right Respectable. Daniel, thanks so much for being with us. Why don't you start off by responding to these historic losses of the Labour Party?
4: Yeah, thanks, Amy. So, absolutely right. This has been a real disaster for the Labour Party. It wasn't quite as disastrous as had been predicted a few weeks ago, but they've sunk to new lows electorally around Britain. So, as well as losing hundreds of councillors in England, they lost very badly in the elections for the Welsh Parliament, which were happening at the same time. Labour has dominated Welsh politics for over a century, and they're now trailing behind the Welsh Nationalist Party, Plaid Cymru and Reform, who've come in second. But it was interesting to hear Nigel Farage's spin on what happened in that clip you played of him earlier, because, yeah, this is historic. Reform have made this huge advance, adding to their tally of council seats that they began to rack up last year in similar elections. But actually, in terms of vote share, they underperformed expectations a bit. So Reform got around 26, 27% of the vote overall. But they really benefited from this wider fragmenting of politics. We now have kind of four, five, or even six party politics in the UK, depending on exactly where you live. Reform have benefited from that because they've kind of managed to concentrate that vote in areas where they were able to win lots of seats. But actually, this suggestion that Reform have completely kind of erased the distinction between left and right, I don't think is true. And I think Farage is putting that spin on things because Reform were really trying in this election to make bigger inroads into areas that the centre-right Conservative Party had traditionally been strong in, and they didn't really do as well as expected there. Where they did do well were in areas that voted to leave the EU in the Brexit referendum a decade ago, and where they've always had the attention of a certain chunk of voters. So I think it's the overall fragmentation that is the real story here.
0: So talk about, well, the title of your book, If We Tolerate This, How the British Establishment Made the Far Right Respectable. If you can talk about who Farage is and what he represents.
4: Yeah, so one of the big changes in British politics in recent years has been this very alarming and rapid rise of ideas and rhetoric associated with the far right. So, you know, very strong anti-immigration rhetoric, attacks on supposed elites running the country and so on. You know, things that will be very familiar to your viewers in the US from Donald Trump and his works. And that's really, you know, the pressure there has really come from two sources. One of them is a lot of far-right activity outside the electoral system. You know, we've had kind of big street protests and rallies and mob violence in some cases, attacking hotels that are being used to accommodate asylum seekers. And then we've had a lot of pressure from Farage's political party, Reform UK, who have been, you know, trying to shape some of these resentments and some of this anger into a right-wing populist political project of the kind that we're seeing in lots of different liberal democracies around the world at the moment. You know, for Farage, this is just the latest stage in a kind of long political career where he's come from outside the mainstream right and has tried to make his brand of right-wing populist politics the leading force in Britain. You know, so he was previously leader of the UK Independence Party, and via his leadership of UKIP, he played an instrumental role in winning the Brexit referendum for the Leave campaign. He then formed another party called the Brexit Party after that to kind of push for the hardest exit from the EU possible. And Reform UK, the latest vehicle, in fact, it's a renamed Brexit Party, but what he's doing here is actually trying to build a political platform that will allow him and his party to win power in Westminster nationally. And the key themes that that's built on, you know, it's heavily anti-immigration, and they make a real point of trying to kind of flex their muscles and show how ostentatiously cruel they're going to be to what they call illegal immigrants, which is a wide range of people who are living in the UK, some of whom have lived here for quite a long time. Earlier this year, one of Reform's big pre-local election announcements was that it wanted to create a British ICE. So that kind of tells you where they are on that. You know, they made that. And
0: now, Daniel, let me play a campaign ad from Nigel Farage.
5: I'm in Essex today, and this is the Bell Hotel in Epping. Now, you might remember these scenes being on national news last year. Anyone that comes illegally into Britain on a boat or in the back of a lorry will be detained and deported. But that's going to mean having to detain quite a lot of people who are here already. They should not be free to walk the streets. The policy is very simple. You vote for a Reform MP, you will not have a detention facility in your constituency. But if you vote Green, or those that support open borders in the world, that's where the detention centres are going to be. Equally, I could say the same of Labour and the Conservatives, because they've done nothing to stop it.
0: Daniel Trilling, your response.
4: Yeah, I mean, that kind of sums up what Reform are about. So like I was saying before, you know, it's kind of making virtue of how punitive and cruel they're going to be to certain groups of immigrants, but also kind of directing that at their political enemies as well. You know, so this announcement, which Farage made a couple of weeks ago, was all about kind of stigmatizing his opposition. So the Green Party, who have also kind of broke through from outside the mainstream by taking a kind of strong left-wing position. You know, he's trying to class as, you know, open borders fanatics. And I mean, what are they saying there? They're kind of threatening to use the power of the state, if they ever get hold of it, to intimidate their political opponents, you know, placing detention centres in areas that vote for parties that Farage doesn't like. You know, it's kind of punishing people for voting the wrong way and perhaps even trying to scare voters into not opposing him.
0: If you can also talk about, we see parallels here in the United States leading up to President Biden's defeat around Israel and Palestine. One of his top advisors, Wendy Sherman, now calling what's happened in Gaza a genocide. In Britain, you have Keir Starmer crackdown on Palestine Action, which they've called a terrorist organization. If you can talk about their positions here.
4: Yeah, I mean, first of all, I'd say kind of, you know, from having written about the far right for years and, you know, studied the history and so on, I think one thing that governments of the center should really avoid doing is kind of giving them the tools to play with, you know. So it's a real problem if governments of the center start kind of passing their own draconian authoritarian policies. And I think that's exactly what you've seen with the Starmer government in relation to the Palestine protests. You know, so this protest group that uses direct action, Palestine Action, was classed as a terrorist organization and banned, which as a result means that, you know, hundreds, if not thousands of peaceful protesters who have expressed their support for Palestine Action since the ban have also been arrested and are potentially facing criminal conviction just for expressing rhetorical support for that group. And, you know, much like in the US, I think these actions by the government have been in response to a huge amount of public anger. Obviously, Israel's war on Gaza, but what they also see is Britain's complicity in that war. So, you know, the UK has a strong military ally of Israel. When the Labour government came to power in 2024, they suspended a lot of arms sales to Israel on the grounds that there was a risk they could be used for human rights abuses, but actually carried on supplying certain key items like parts that could be used in Israel's F-35 fighter jet program. And so the government have really tried to just kind of contain dissent in a way that has alienated huge amounts of their core support. I mean, really, I think in these recent elections, much more pressing issues like the cost of living and rising fuel prices and so on were on voters' minds. But a lot of that support that would have gone to Labour previously, which has gone to the Green Party and to some of the other smaller parties, is also to do with anger over Israel and Gaza and the way that our government has responded to that.
0: I also want to ask you about rising support for the Green Party. This is the Green leader, Zach Polanski.
6: This is a historic victory. This is the first time the Green Party have ever won a directly elected mayor. And two-party politics is not just dying, it is dead and it is buried. And actually, whether it's here that Labour have been rejected or whether we're seeing around the country, it's very clear that the new politics is the Green Party versus Reform. My message to Keir Starmer is that he needs to go, but I don't think that's my message. I think that's the country's message. We've seen for a long time now his popularity has been going and he's lost the trust of the country. And to see a Labour minister today saying that they don't just respond to the mood of the country, they stick to the plan, I feels very misjudged. But it doesn't feel like a coincidence. That feels like the entitlement and the privilege that this Labour government have acted with every single day that they've been in office.
0: Daniel Trilling, your response.
4: Yeah, so obviously Zach Polanski and the success of the Greens is the other big development in, certainly in English politics, because obviously Scotland and Wales had elections, but there's a slightly different political setup in both those countries. The Greens, you know, they've been around for a long time in Britain, but Polanski was elected as their leader last year with a mandate to shift the party, you know, quite markedly to the left, to pursue what he calls populism. So kind of attacking the centre of politics, but from the left this time, as opposed to Reform, who obviously come at it from the right. You know, the Greens have got strong positions on social and environmental justice. They also now take a very strong rhetorical stance in support of workers' rights. And, you know, they've now got this unprecedented opportunity to put some of their principles into action. They've won control of several local councils in London and other parts of the country. The big question, I think, is really, can they now follow through on this? You know, the Greens at the moment are untested. They've got a lot of goodwill from people who've lent them their votes. But I suppose the one question is, can they deliver what they promise? The other question is, you know, Britain at national elections has this first past the post electoral system that does not really very fairly reflect the spread of votes in the country. That becomes even more complicated when you move, as we're doing now, from a two-party system to a multi-party system. So when we get to our next national election, the question is going to be, will there be an electoral force on the progressive wing strong enough to keep reform out? And if there isn't a single force like that, how are these different parties, the Greens, Labour, Scottish Nationalists, Welsh Nationalists, who sometimes seem to hate each other more than they hate, you know, their opponents on the right, going to come together and collaborate in a way that will stop Britain going down what I think could be a very dark path?
0: I wanted to ask you before we go about another country, about Hungary. Over the weekend, Peter Magyar was sworn in Saturday to become Hungary's new prime minister. Magyar ending 16 years of Viktor Orban's authoritarian rule. You've been writing about Hungary. Talk about the significance of this and the damage to the institutions of Hungary during this past 16 years, Daniel.
4: Yeah, I mean, I'll make a kind of self-interested point, first of all, as someone from Britain. I think it's a real lesson in why it's so important to prevent far-right populists from winning in the first place. Because as we've seen over the past decade or more, in the case of Hungary, they can be very hard to dislodge from power once they're there. They can end up being pretty popular with the electorate that they try to appeal to. But in pretty much every case where a far-right populist has won power around the world, they have undermined institutions that are vital checks and balances on the democratic system. You know, if you think how often free speech is the kind of the watchword of far-right populists, I think in every single country where a government has been formed by far-right populists, free speech hasn't got any more free. In fact, it's got significantly harder to express dissenting opinions. And Magyar's victory shows kind of what's required, I think, to push back, which is like, you know, if you get to that stage, a broad coalition of people opposed to the far-right populist government. You know, Magyar is a right-wing conservative. Some of his positions won't be that different to some of Viktor Orban's, but he has taken this very strong stand against corruption, against the undermining of the liberal democratic system. And so lots of people who don't necessarily share his politics on many of the issues that he stands for, have got behind that in a huge effort, which is why when I was talking about Britain before, I was stressing this need to kind of talk and think about coalitions that can be formed to keep the right-wing populists out of power.
0: Daniel Trilling, I want to thank you so much for being with us, journalist and author speaking to us from London. His new book is titled, If We Tolerate This, How the British Establishment Made the Far Right Respectable. Coming up, we go to Washington, D.C. to speak with a Marine veteran who spent 5 days atop the Frederick Douglass Bridge to protest the U.S. and Israeli war on Iran. Stay with us.
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0: performing Why We Build the Wall in our Democracy Now! Studio. This is Democracy Now!, democracynow.org, The War and Peace Report. I'm Amy Goodman. We go now to Washington, D.C., where a former Marine reservist and father of two spent five nights on top of the Frederick Douglass Memorial Bridge to protest the war in Iran and artificial intelligence. Guido Reichstadter scaled the 168-foot arch of the bridge on May 1st. He continued to post to social media while he was on top of the bridge. In a social media post Tuesday evening, he said he'd run out of water and would head down, adding he expected to be going to jail for a while. In an earlier post, he wrote, quote, "One man on a bridge is relatively powerless, but the collective withdrawal of our obedience and support is capable of bringing a swift end to the regime and its wars. This nonviolent collective action is our greatest power, and it's the exercise of this power that those who rule fear more than any weapon. For the sake of the world, its children, and our future, let us build this power with each other, together," he wrote. This is not the first time Guido has climbed the Frederick Douglass Bridge in protest. In 2022, he spent 24 hours on the bridge to protest the Supreme Court decision to overturn Roe v. Wade. He's also a co-founder of Stop AI, a grassroots movement to disrupt artificial intelligence technology. After he ended his protest on the bridge, Guido was arrested and charged with unlawful entry, failure to obey an officer, and several other charges. Well, Guido Reichstadter joins us now in Washington, D.C. Welcome to Democracy Now! Explain what you did.
1: Good morning. Thank you for having me. It's great to be here. I think, like, most simply what I did was follow the call of my heart. I couldn't stay silent in the face of, you know, these ongoing acts of mass murder by the U.S. government in my name. And I felt like I had a duty to the truth, which is that we have the power to end these wars today. We, the people in whose name these murders are being committed, we've got the power and the responsibility to nonviolently withdraw our support, our cooperation from the system, from the regime, which is prosecuting these acts of murder in our name. And if we do that, we can end them. And that's actually, you know, that's our right, it's our power, and I feel that it's our responsibility.
0: Can you, Guido, explain why you came to D.C. planning to attend a talk by Senator Bernie Sanders on the dangers of AI, of artificial intelligence, and yet this protest, though you'd scaled the Frederick Douglass Bridge before, was about the U.S. war on Iran?
1: Sure. I've been worried about AI for a long time, since about 25 years when I first heard about the possibility of building artificial general intelligence, or AI systems with, you know, the full range of essentially cognitive capabilities of a human brain. It just seemed like it was, you know, 25 years ago, everyone thought that might be hundreds of years in the future. And since ChatGPT was rolled out in late 2022 broadly the deep learning revolution, the whole field has really updated quickly and shortened their timelines for when that might be possible. And the world's leading most cited living scientists, engineers in the field, academics, all recognize that the development of that technology poses the risk of catastrophic harm, even including, you know, loss of control of advanced systems and potentially human extinction. So I moved to San Francisco in 2024 to begin social mobilization on that. That's actually what brought me to DC on Friday. or on last Wednesday.
0: Was that a part of your protest? Was it both issues, both AI and the U.S.-Israeli war in Iran?
1: Yeah, I mean, absolutely. So I put it out in the first post that I put on social media when I got on the bridge that was identified those. There are really three. One is the ending the war, removing the Trump regime from power, and an urgent warning to our society about the potential imminent arrival of a kind of point of no return beyond which we'll be consigned to these catastrophic effects from AI. And, you know, I care about the society in which I live. I've got two children. And I care about the world. And I feel that I have that responsibility to warn the people that I care about a danger that is recognized by, you know, the people who are closest to the development of this technology. And it's coming on fast. And this is, you know, a lot faster than maybe is recognized. And it's great that Senator Sanders held that discussion between academics in China and the United States about the need for global treaty coordinating to stop the development of really dangerous systems. But we need to treat it like an emergency. And that means more than talks, it means action.
0: You were raised as a evangelical Christian, a conservative household. Talk about how that informed what you did.
1: Sure. You know, that's what led me, that's part of what led me to join the Marines right out of high school. And it's also, you know, when I was confronted in university with the reality of American intervention, the history of American intervention and power imperialism in the world, it's what made it also possible, I think, or easier for me to reject that and say, no, this isn't right. Which is what I did in 2003 when, you know, in the run-up to the Iraq war. Well, in fact, I refused to deploy to the Iraq war and resigned, you know, essentially refused to deploy, said I'm not gonna train, I'm not gonna go fight this war, and you can either let me go or you can send me to jail, but you can't force me to do what's wrong. And that's what I went up on the bridge to do as well, to say, you know, to the people of my country, it's like what's being done is wrong, and we have to stand up against it and not accept it. And you know, if we do that in mass, collectively, we have the power to stop it.
0: What do you face right now, Guido, in terms of charges, and do you feel that your protest was a success?
1: Oh yeah, absolutely. So I have currently one federal charge, unlawful entry, and a DC charge of failure to obey. And I'm also facing charges in San Francisco for nonviolently blocking the doors of OpenAI, one of the leading frontier AI companies. You know, for me, the important thing was doing what's right, doing what I felt I had to do. And I was able, you know, even just trying to do it is the success, right? Thank God I was able to make it to the top and to, you know, go through that action. But doing what's right is the success. Choosing to do what's right and accepting the consequences is the pivotal thing. That's the pivotal decision that everyone has to make. And if we can make that, that's what's successful. But broadly, I think it has motivated, inspired people even around the world. I've gotten messages from, you know, hundreds of folks.
0: Finally, Guido, I asked you about AI and about the war in Iran. Do you connect the two, the whole question of the use of AI, looking at Michael Clare's comments, artificial intelligence played a major role in selecting targets for attack during Operation Epic Fury, the U.S. air and missile campaign against Iran that began February 28th. Your final comment in these last 30 seconds.
1: Yeah, absolutely. You know, it was not only used as a weapon of war, it is being developed as a weapon of war, but also as a tool for the advancing fascist movement to surveil and control the society, which makes war possible and makes resistance more difficult. So, and we should expect that as AI systems grow in capability in the future, if this is not stopped, it will destroy democracy and it will probably destroy the world. Then we've got a responsibility to stop it. If we care about the people we love and the society we live in and our children and their future, we've got to make sacrifices and do what's necessary, even if it's uncomfortable.
0: Guido Reichstadter, I want to thank you for being with us. Co-founder of Stop AI, father of two, he scaled the Frederick Douglass Bridge in Washington, D.C. last week to protest the war in Iran, and AI remained on the bridge for 4 days and five nights, a former Marine reservist. Coming up, the prominent biotech entrepreneur, Rami Elghandour. He had been selected by Rutgers University to address this year's graduating class of engineering students, but then the school canceled his speech, they said, over his social media posts on Israel and Palestine. Stay with us.
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3: 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Friday, May 22nd at 8 p.m. Known for his work with Mr. Big and Racer X, his latest release features lyrics from George Washington's Rules of Civility. But his music is hard as ever. Details at largoarts.com.

0: landed by Sophia Shirai. This is Democracy Now!, democracynow.org. I'm Amy Goodman. In New Jersey, Rutgers University has abruptly withdrawn its invitation to a prominent biotech entrepreneur and alum to speak at its engineering school convocation. Rami Elghandour, a 2001 alum of the engineering school, had been scheduled to deliver a graduation address at Rutgers New Brunswick campus May 15th, but his invitation was canceled over what the university said were complaints about a social media post on Israel-Palestine. Two unions of educators at Rutgers University issued a joint statement condemning the university's decision to cancel the speech, calling it politically motivated suppression that, quote, reflects a broader pattern of universities applying a Palestine exception to their stated commitments to free speech, unquote. Elghandour is also executive producer of the Oscar-nominated film The Voice of Hind Rajab, about the killing of a Palestinian child and her family in Gaza, along with paramedics who tried to rescue them, and the film American Doctor that premiered earlier this year at Sundance Film Festival, the film following three doctors who go to Gaza to volunteer. Rami Elghandour joins us now in New York. Thank you so much for being with us. Talk about what happened.
1: Thanks, Amy. It's a pleasure to be here. I appreciate the opportunity. I was invited by Rutgers in December of 2025, principally because of my student engagement. I do a lot of student engagement as an alum with Rutgers University, and I love the students and spend a lot of time with them. I actually did a fireside chat with this dean that issued me that invitation in December, in early March, I believe. And then a couple of weeks ago, about 2 weeks before I was set to give the graduation address, I received the call that I was disinvited.
0: Why?
1: As you shared, it was very vague. There was no specifics. I asked for specifics. It was to quote the dean that my social media posts oppose the beliefs of a few students. I asked how many students. He said a few. A few to me sounds like maybe five or so. So it seemed unbelievable to me that for a class of 1,000 students, that a handful of students having complaints would lead to this outcome. And look, I am obviously a big proponent of free speech, but disagreement is not harm. Having a different point of view is not harming these students in any way to lead to this sort of outcome.
0: I want to ask you about your background. You were alum of Rutgers, and then talk about what you went on to do.
1: Sure, yeah. So I graduated from Rutgers in 2001 with a degree in electrical and computer engineering. I worked for 5 years as an engineer. I then went on to business school at Wharton Business School in Philadelphia. From there, I got into venture capital and moved to the great state of California, where I was in venture for about 5 years as well. I then joined my first startup. I built that startup from about 30 to 1,000 people, took it public on the New York Stock Exchange, was there for about 7 years. I then left, I took a couple of years off and joined my most recent company, Arcelix, where I'm chairman and CEO. For that organization, I ran it for the past 5.5 years. We were just acquired by Gilead for $7.8 billion. And we make a cancer therapeutic that is what I believe to be the best therapeutic option ever developed for multiple myeloma.
0: Mm. And so has Rutgers courted you through the years?
1: Of course. I feel like I am the poster child for Rutgers School of Engineering. I've made a lot of my degree. I got asked all the time, is the engineering degree valuable given what I do today? And it's absolutely valuable. And I'm so proud of Rutgers, and it's really just been heartbreaking to go through these last couple of weeks.
0: It's interesting that Rutgers has dealt with some student complaints over your invitation versus what happened with another event just last month. In April, the Rutgers chapter of Students Supporting Israel invited a former soldier from the Israeli Defense Forces who'd served in Gaza last year to come to campus despite protests by pro-Palestinian and Muslim and Arab groups and a petition signed by over 7,000 people of the Rutgers community demanding the event be canceled. The event took place as planned.
1: Yeah, I mean, look, I think if I had to summarize this entire dialogue around Israel and Palestine, I would summarize it using the word false equivalency. And it's a false equivalency across a couple of different metrics. The first one is on free speech. So on the one side, we talk about these cancellations. I've seen a lot of these articles online about my speech was canceled and there was a speech canceled at GW Law. But that speech was not canceled. That speaker actually withdrew. I'm actually an alum of the School of Engineering. That speaker was not even a law graduate, let alone had any association with Georgetown. So it seems like there's one on one side actual free speech, on the other side, not so much. Let's talk about America. America First, on the one side, I've never heard a pro-Palestine advocate ask for one penny for Palestine. On the pro-Israel side, we're constantly asked, not even asked, demanding unlimited funding and political cover. So I keep hearing this sort of like false equivalency, like, oh, both sides are kind of the same. They're not the same. And then lastly, from a principal's perspective, on the Palestine side, we are advocating for equality. On the pro-Israel side, Israel is the only country in the world that still automatically and systematically prosecutes children in military court. They just passed a law that legitimized or passed the death penalty only for Palestinians, for one ethnic minority. So look, you asked about my background, Amy. I'm a CEO who made their career by being in the details. I constantly hear that, you know, there's sort of two sides to this issue, and there are two sides, but they couldn't be more starkly different.
0: What would you have said in your speech?
1: I really was talking about the journey that got me here. You know, a lot of the student engagement I do, the one question they ask me is, how did I manage to be as successful as I've been without compromising my beliefs and my values? So I go mostly through my career arc, and the two things I focus on being yourself and choosing kindness as a way to lead.
0: And do you get pushback at Arcelix for your views?
1: I do not. I have friends as well as colleagues that are of all different races, ethnicities, including Jewish friends and colleagues. And at Arcelix itself, I have had no issues. I've had multiple attempts from outside of Arcelix to cancel me or silence me over my speech and my time there as CEO, but never from within the company.
0: On April 20th, Congressmember Ro Khanna wrote on social media, "The free ride is over. Israel has a $45 billion defense budget. I am Team America," Khanna wrote. You replied to the post writing, "Forget a free ride. They've committed genocide. They're running dungeons where they train dogs to sexually assault prisoners. Weapons embargo is the absolute minimum. Sanctions and diplomatic isolation are beyond justified. This will sell them. Weapons won't fly," unquote. On Sunday, Democracy Now! Reached out to Rutgers to invite a representative to join us on the show or send us a statement on why your speaking invitation was rescinded. Rutgers sent us the following statement, quote, "In response to objections from students regarding Mr. Elgandor's social media posts, including one that shared an inflammatory claim, and following the dean's own discussions with Mr. Elgandor that raised concerns about whether the event and his remarks would remain consistent with the celebratory nature of the occasion, the School of Engineering decided to rescind the speaking invitation for the school convocation." Interestingly, today, the New York Times columnist Nicholas Kristof has a new article out headlined "The Silence That Meets the Rape of Palestinians." In it, Kristof writes about a Gaza journalist detained by Israel in 2024. Nicholas Kristof writes, quote, "On one occasion, he said he was held down, stripped naked, and he was blindfolded and handcuffed. A dog was summoned. With encouragement from a handler in Hebrew, he said the dog mounted him. He tried to dislodge the dog," he said, "but it penetrated him." Kristof goes on to write, "Other Palestinian prisoners and human rights monitors have also cited reports of police dogs being coached to rape prisoners," unquote. Kristof's piece links to reports from BBC, Al Jazeera, and Middle East Eye. Your comments on what has been cited?
1: Yeah, I mean, first of all, I just want to be clear that Rutgers never shared that with me. So it is dishonest at this point to come out and point to this tweet when I repeatedly asked what the source of this disinvitation was. And they said they never even reviewed my social media, let alone had a specific tweet to point to. And you can verify that in that their initial statement to the Associated Press said that. Said we hadn't reviewed anything, and now after drawing a lot of fire, they decided to point to something. The second thing I'll say before I get to the human rights issue is that the idea that as a public company CEO, I'm just tweeting willy-nilly things that are not verifiable is just farcical and laughable. So it's an embarrassing position for the university to take. The third, though, and the most important of these is how morally bankrupt can you be to read that tweet and have your concern be the content of the tweet rather than the accusations in it. And the fact that Palestinians are systemically not believed despite the overwhelming evidence, as I talked about, in this false equivalency dynamic of rape, murder, prosecution. I mean, we are talking, forget the genocide in Gaza. Forget the terrorism in the West Bank. Save the Children, one of the most prominent organizations in the world, says that half of the children abducted by Israel are sexually assaulted. What are we talking about? Like, how is this still a dialogue in this country? And this is maybe the most disturbing thing I have ever heard.
0: 5 seconds.
1: Yeah. Sorry, this is the most disturbing thing I've ever heard with respect to this sexual assault by animals.
0: I thank you for being with us, Rami Elghandour, biotech entrepreneur, scheduled to deliver a graduation address at Rutgers, but his invitation was canceled. He's executive producer of the Oscar-nominated film, The Voice of Hind Rajab. I'm Amy Goodman. Thanks for joining us.
2: Hello there, my dear listeners. 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

0: Live from NPR News in Washington, I'm Korva Coleman. The man accused of trying to assassinate President Trump at the White House Correspondents' Dinner has pleaded not guilty to all charges. Cole Allen is accused of plotting to attack a Washington hotel where hundreds of journalists were attending the dinner in late April. Prosecutors say he was disarmed, but not before a Secret Service agent was shot. The agent was protected by a vest. The suspect has been jailed since the incident. President Trump has rejected Iran's response to a U.S. ceasefire proposal. Writing online yesterday, Trump described Iran's response as, quote, totally unacceptable. A ceasefire remains in place, but Iran is still choking off oil shipping traffic through the Strait of Hormuz. The U.S. has its blockade up of Iranian ports. China has officially confirmed President Trump's visit this week from May 13th through the 15th. The meeting was rescheduled after the war against Iran broke out. NPR's Jennifer Pak reports from Shanghai.
1: Tensions over the war between the U.S. and China have been rising in recent weeks, so it was unclear for a while whether Trump's summit with Chinese leader Xi Jinping would go as planned. China buys the bulk of Iranian oil. U.S. officials want to cut off this economic lifeline for Iran. But the U.S.-China relationship is bigger than the Iran issue. The two are also engaged in escalating tariffs and sanctions. This trip is the first for a U.S. president to China in nearly a decade. China's foreign ministry says the leaders' summit will inject more stability and certainty in a turbulent world. Jennifer Pak, NPR News, Shanghai.
0: Stocks opened mixed this morning as the standoff between the U.S. and Iran pushed oil prices higher. NPR's Scott Horsley reports the Dow Jones Industrial Average rose about 40 points in early trading.
2: Oil prices rose after President Trump called Iran's latest diplomatic gesture totally unacceptable. AAA says retail gasoline prices in the U.S. now average $4.52 for a gallon of regular. Sales of existing homes rose only slightly in April. The National Association of Realtors says sales were up 0.2% from March and flat compared to April of last year. The average selling price was up less than 1% from a year ago at just under $418,000. First-time buyers accounted for a third of the homes sold last month. Mortgage giant Freddie Mac says the average interest rate on a 30-year home loan is now 6.37%. Scott Horsley, NPR News, Washington.
0: The U.S. Army says the remains of a soldier who went missing a week ago in Morocco have been found. First Lieutenant Kendrick Key Jr. had been part of U.S. military exercises. However, Defense Department officials say he was one of two soldiers who fell off a cliff while on a recreational hike. Information about the second missing soldier has not been disclosed. It's NPR. The war in Iran is hurting aid operations around the world. That includes Lebanon, where more than 1 million people have been displaced by Israeli attacks. NPR's Jane Araf has more.
3: The International Rescue Committee, one of the largest U.S.-based aid groups, runs support projects and shelters for displaced families in Lebanon. Parents tell the IRC one of the biggest needs is food. The conflict between the U.S. and Iran over the Strait of Hormuz has pushed up oil prices and shipping costs, impacting foreign aid. The IRC's Bob Kitchen tells NPR the aim of aid groups is this.
4: What it would look like would be ships being designated humanitarian vessels and being given permission by both sides of the conflict, by the Iranians and by the United States.
3: A humanitarian corridor to try to ease the impact on the world's most vulnerable. Jane Araf, NPR News, Beirut.
0: The U.S. is going to monitor 17 passengers who were aboard a cruise ship where the rare hantavirus was found. They flew from the Canary Islands to Omaha, Nebraska. They're going to the National Quarantine Unit at the University of Nebraska Medical Center. U.S. officials say during their flight to the U.S., one of the passengers tested mildly positive for the hantavirus. Another one showed mild symptoms. The World Health Organization says three cruise ship passengers died of the virus, and several people are confirmed to have contracted it. I'm Korva Coleman, NPR News.
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7: The opinions presented on the Healthy Steps show are the evidence-based opinions of Dr. Fred Harvey, the callers, and his guests. 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The information provided on the show is not intended to diagnose or treat any disease. There is no implied patient-physician relationship in these calls. The nature of the calls is educational and informational only.
8: 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Okay, Dr. Harvey, Ask Me Anything Monday is a real feather in the cap of talk radio, so let me skedaddle and turn this show over to your capable hands. What is up ahead for the show today, Doctor?
9: Thank you, Bill. Well, I think a little bit of breath work is necessary right now. Just a nice big breath down to the bottom, and then just let it out nice and slow. One more time, and let it out again. This time, feel that air going in your nostrils and the whole way down to below your belly button, nice and slow. And let it go. Relax. Let it all out. I need a bit of that after listening to Amy Goodman. She really has a way of stirring things up with her stories, which is appropriate because these things we need to talk about. But right now, I want to talk about a concept that has been around for a while in American medicine, in healthcare. The FDA has come up with this phrase called generally regarded as safe, GRAS. This is a qualification, a regulatory qualification of a substance. And so if something has been used in industry in the past and it hasn't seemed to have killed anybody, then it is generally regarded as safe. There's no proof that it's safe. There's no science that says it's safe. But this is a loophole that allows these industrial food producers that create chemical swill that they call food, but really is just a box of chemical swill. It allows them to put the chemical swill in there because nobody's ever proven that it's bad. It's been used before. And so then they can keep using it. It's a very bad loophole because generally regarded as safe is not proof of safety. And the GRAS concept comes into play in this next piece of information that I'm going to give you. We should really change our perspective on generally regarded as safe because of this. The article published last fall, September of 25, in the journal Neurology is titled Association Between Consumption of Low and No Calorie Artificial Sweeteners and Cognitive Decline, an 8-year prospective study. So this is really important because many studies that we do looking at nutrients are look-back studies. They're retrospectives, and they're not actually truly studies designed to actually look at a specific thing. We look at populations through population data, like the Women's Health Initiative and other big population studies, and that data is all available. So people go back in and look at it and try to find patterns in it. And there are some, but prospective study sets up a look forward with specific parameters that eliminate noise. When you look back, there's a lot of noise. You can't eliminate it because it was just there. But when you set up a prospective study, you can actually control for specific factors that would interfere. And so this study was designed to look specifically at these issues and looked forward for 8 years. And they looked at it in three different subsets, three different waves, 2008 to 10, 2012 to 14, and 2017 to 19. And it looked at 35-year-old and older Brazilian civil servant workers with an average age of 51.

And then people that were eating extreme diets, less than one percentile of the calories that the group consumed, or more than 99% of the calories that the group consumed. So the outliers were eliminated. And they did six different cognitive tests with 12,772 participants. And it was really interesting what they found. And then the baseline here is that they found that 190 milligrams a day of things like aspartame, the ones that they studied, let me just list them to you. Aspartame, saccharin, acesulfame K, which is like aspartame, erythritol, xylitol, sorbitol, and something I don't know, probably in Europe, called tagatose. The other six I'm quite familiar with. They've been used here for decades and decades. So 190 milligrams per day is the dose that seems to be the one that causes issues. When you get to that level, you're in the highest tertile, which is broken into thirds. The highest group of these people consumes more that or more. And what they found, and that's equivalent to one soda can sweetened with aspartame. So the consumption in the highest third had faster decline in verbal fluency, started having trouble finding words, and global cognitive effects, global cognition went down. So executive function, trouble with decision making, they call it brain fog. When they looked at some subsets, people with diabetes, people without diabetes, the people without diabetes had the most verbal fluency and cognitive decline. And those with diabetes had more memory loss, more like classical Alzheimer's. And so it basically, this study tells us that, and this was actually in people under 60 years old, the largest effect is people under 60 years old. So if you are consuming one can of artificially sweetened soda per day, your risk of decline is vast. And so my recommendation is, based on this data, that no one ever consumes the poisons that I listed. Aspartame, saccharin, acesulfame K, erythritol, sorbitol, xylitol, and this other thing called tagatose. On the other hand, we can do things with diet that help our brains. They did a study with whole grains, and they showed that consuming the highest amount of whole grains in specifically African Americans had a decrease in cognitive decline. But it didn't seem to hold for white Americans. So this is a suggestion that everybody black in America should really consider increasing their whole grain intake, because there was some really good interruption in the Alzheimer's pathway, essentially. Sprouted oats specifically. So that you can buy these, I can't remember what the company is called, but you can get your oatmeal sprouted. And then when you cook that, it's got an extra chemical in it that actually inhibits amyloid beta production. Amyloid beta is the folded protein that is the sine qua non, the pathologic factor that is associated with Alzheimer's disease. The first ones we found. Oats, sprouted oats, prevent that molecule from junking up your brain. And high vegetable intake. And when they're talking about high, the median intake of 3 to 4 servings a day, that's one cup of leafy greens that are raw. So one cup of salad is, and that's compacted, not just fluffy, but like push that leaf into your fist. And that is a serving of raw leaves. If you cook the leaves, they shrink. So a half a cup of raw leaves and a half a cup of any cooked vegetables is considered a serving. And so if you get 3 to 4 of that size per day, you decrease your risk of cognitive decline by 40% compared with people who eat one or less daily. Fruits had no impact either way.

0: So I think it's really amazing that you can simply increase your vegetable intake to 4 a day and decrease your cognitive decline if you're not already eating some. It probably doesn't have as much effect if you're already eating 2 to 3 and you go to 3 to 4. You might want to actually push it to 5 to 7. And still get your fruits because the antioxidants in blueberries and other things are really good for your body. But there's no obvious evidence right now that it impacts cognitive changes. But if you want to work on cognitive changes, we can talk about them. I'm Dr. Fred Harvey, and this is the Healthy Steps Radio Show.
1: 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Good morning, Greg. How are you doing today?
2: I'm doing okay. You?
1: I'm
0: fantastic,
1: doing great,
0: Greg.
1: Yeah.
2: Yeah, hey, I was wondering about the effects, pros and cons, of smoking marijuana with stage 4 cancer. It started in the prostate and now spread to other parts of my body. I'm getting treated for the cancer, but I'm wondering about the marijuana.
0: Well, actually, it seems that cannabis can help overall in the situation to support what you're going through there. Some people recommend using oral concentrate, something called RSO, Rick Simpson oil. It's a full spectrum cooked down cannabis extract that is already activated because it's been cooked. And so it's very potent, very highly effective in helping support this process.
2: My wife doesn't like me to do the RSO because it just knocks me out. Even just a little bit of it goes a long way.
0: Yeah, I agree. And it's probably something, if you want to maintain alertness, to use only at night. But if people with really advanced cancer that are having pain, using the RSO is highly effective in augmenting the pain control.
2: Okay. Yeah, they've done a good job with that so far. It's just the anxieties that I'm having a problem with.
0: There you go. CBD, I think, helps a bit better with anxiety than THC. In fact, THC can increase anxiety in the absence of CBD.
2: Well, I know that when I get up in the morning, I'm just full of it. I sit down, I'll sit up by the pool, smoke a joint, drink a cup of coffee, and I'll start to feel better.
0: Good. It's all about feeling good.
2: Are there any cons that might, at my stage of smoking?
0: Well, the evidence that particulates actually are harmful to the vascular system and to the body, that is an issue. And personally, I would switch from combustibles to vapor, because even though the vapor does have particulate in it, it's liquid particulate, not solid particulate, and it's not burnt, so it doesn't have the free radical hydrocarbon burnt products in the tar that are likely to be something also that irritates the system.
2: Right. Okay. So you would recommend to definitely just stop smoking.
0: I think, yeah, I have really curtailed mine because I've read the articles on particulate. So I've gone more to edible and to vapor.
2: Well, my issue is the edibles don't really do anything for me. I mean, I can eat 10 of them and really nothing. And my wife,
0: you just told me that RSO puts you out. That's an edible.
2: The RSO just puts me out. So, all right. I just wondered about the smoking. I think I was looking for you to say it's okay. Go ahead.
0: Well, it's qualified.
2: Okay. Thank you.
0: Yes. Have a good day. And good luck with that prostate cancer.
2: Okay. Appreciate it.
1: All right, and thank you very much there, Greg. And I do have Donna in the queue, but she's all alone as well. So I'm going to tell you folks that you are listening to the Healthy Steps radio show with Dr. Fred Harvey here on WMNF Tampa. And I'm inviting you to participate by giving us a call at 813-239-9663. As I said up at the headway, that I've got Sage in here answering the phones. So give a call. That number is 813-239-9663. And you can continue to send your emails to dj@wmnf.org. Good morning, Donna.
3: Hello. How you doing?
0: Good, Donna. How are you today?
3: I'm good. Thank you, Dr. Harvey. I was just listening to you talking about artificial sweeteners, and I absolutely hate them. Can't stand the taste. I stay far away from them as I can. But I got in a really bad accident in 2005, and ever since then, they gave me a medicine that I wasn't even aware of. At the time, it was giving me dry mouth so bad that it resulted in gum loss and bone loss. So to combat this dry mouth, I'm using these little discs that you stick in your mouth called Xylemelt, which contains xylitol. I don't know if there's enough of that in there to cause damage, but I know I've heard you before regarding alcohol, saying any alcohol is bad. So I don't know if it's the same thing with xylitol or what.
0: Xylitol is one of the ones they just studied that contains, that causes these problems. So, yeah, if you can avoid xylitol, that would be a good thing.
3: Yeah. Do you know of anything else? It's really simple. You stick them in your mouth, they stick to your gum, and when you wake up, there's still remnants of it, so your mouth isn't dry. Do you know of any other substance or anything to prevent dry mouth when you go to sleep at night?
0: Well, our dry mouth at night is often caused by mouth breathing.
3: Okay.
0: And so you may want to work on the reasons you have that. I'm looking here for some different products online. It looks like there are some. I just Googled dry mouth lozenges without xylitol, and let's see, there's a variety of them. Let's see, what about this one? Yeah, that one does have xylitol. The search engine's not exactly good, but I found one called Pure Smile. It's more of a probiotic than it is a just a moistener. It's got some other stuff to help keep your gums healthy, and that may be useful. Yeah, it looks like most of them, because people love sweet, have these xylitol and sorbitol and all the sugar alcohols that we don't want. But I did find one. Oh, and there we go. They've gotten rid of the aspartame, but sucralose is in this one I'm looking at. So it's going to be a search for you. And yeah. You may want to look into why you continue to have a dry mouth. Did they stop the dry mouth medicine that made you dry?
3: I stopped that. I still have it. My anti-anxiety one seems to give me a bit of it.
0: What is that?
3: Hydroxyzine.
0: Yeah, that is its purpose is to make dry mouth and dry nose. Hydroxyzine is a sister chemical to Benadryl, diphenhydramine.
3: No. Oh my God.
0: And daily use of those increases your risk of dementia by 50%.
3: Oh, wonderful.
0: Yes. Yeah, so I'd find something other than hydroxyzine, because that's not really an anti-anxiety medicine.
3: Wow.
0: And you might want to actually find a doctor that looks at why a person has anxiety, rather than just throwing weird chemicals at a symptom that's probably related to something that's treatable with something that will make it go away.
3: It's mostly situational. It's after having an accident, being thrown into a situation where I can no longer provide for myself financially as I should, and Social Security. That's a whole nother show. exactly.
0: Well, that is, and that's not just situational anxiety. That is likely to be PTSD, post-traumatic stress disorder, and that deserves a whole different look. You may want to go see a functional medicine doctor to see if you can get to the root source here and get feeling a bit better.
3: Okay. And you can search, I guess, search functional medicine doctors online, huh?
0: You can. You can go to the place where we all get certified, the Institute for Functional Medicine, IFM. IFM.org.
3: IFM.org. Okay, and yeah. One more thing. What was that one thing that you found online called? Fair something?
0: Pure Smile.
3: Pure Smile. Oh, okay. But I need to get rid of the main problem first, that's for sure.
0: Yeah, yeah. If you could get rid of hydroxyzine, wow. I bet you wouldn't even need to do anything about dry mouth.
3: Wow, that's awesome. Thank you, Dr. Harvey.
0: You're welcome. Good luck with that.
3: Thank you.
0: Let us know what happens.
3: Okay, cool. Thanks. I will.
1: All right, Donna, we look forward to getting some feedback from you in the future. I've got Tom and Annie in the queue, so let's go to Tom in St. Pete. Good morning to you, Tom.
4: Oh, good morning. How are you?
0: Hi, Tom.
4: Hey, I want to ask you a question, but first I wanted to point out that since I passed 60, I've noticed that two things that I think younger people should keep in mind for our younger audience. One, of all of my friends who smoke cigarettes that are still alive, and by the way, every one of them that smoked menthol cigarettes is dead. For the people that did smoke cigarettes, the difference between them and me is profound.
0: Yes.
4: The damage that cigarettes does to your body is just enormous. And the sooner you quit, the sooner you'll stop damaging your body. And number two.
0: Exactly. You know what's really good, Tom? It's really wonderful that in the 70s, we were about 40-45% of our population smoked. We're down to 10%. So the education has worked. Gen Z is not picking up the butt as much as everybody else. And fortunately, the price has gone up to like $15 a pack, I heard from somebody. And so good. It's getting priced out of the market.
4: Yeah, yeah, yeah. Thank God. And, you know, what they're doing with these flavored vapes is just unforgivable. But number two, the people that I know that have worshipped the sun.
0: Yes.
4: The difference in their skin is profound.
0: Yes.
4: The wrinkling and the dryness and, you know, every single person I know that was, you know, an avid outdoorsman that, you know, wasn't really religious about the sunscreen or staying in under shade. It's just a. Their skin is just ravaged. So if you have to be out in the sun, wear the sunscreen, get some sort of shade or something like that, and protect yourself as much as you can. Because that's...
0: I agree.
4: Especially now. You know, when we were kids, we had an ozone layer. I think the atmosphere was better for protecting. I remember, you know, we didn't get sunburned. We rarely got sunburned. You'd have to sit in the sun and fall asleep in the sun to get a sunburn. As long as you were moving around, you really didn't get much of a sunburn. But nowadays, it's really different. But my question
0: it does seem worse. But a recommendation? I'd recommend that if you can't avoid the sun, if you have to go out between the hours of say 10 and 4, you should be getting one of those long sleeve UV shirts, and not just slather your body with chemicals, but wear a protective shirt, wear a wide brimmed hat on the exposed areas like ears and tops of ears especially. And you know, not all hats are 100% UV blocking. If you have a bald spot, put some sunblock on your scalp, on your nose, on your lips, and maybe on the back of your hands. And yesterday I was out in the boat, so back of my toes, because I don't want the back of my feet getting sunburned.
4: Yeah.
0: And limit yourself. Limit yourself to the zinc oxide, not nanoparticle type of creams. You don't want to use the ones that have all the organic chemicals in. They're, again, generally regarded as safe, but we know that avobenzone and oxybenzone have actually killed reef fish, changed their sex and everything. So we don't want avobenzone, oxybenzone, homosalate, salicylate, benzone, enzone, anything that ends in benzone, you know, has got a benzene ring in it. Benzene's toxic. Why would we want this on our bodies?
4: And wheat germ oil is an SPS of 20, and if you mix it with zinc oxide, you can boost it up to a 60.
0: There you go.
4: You know, throw in your favorite essential oil, and it smells good. So there's really no excuse for letting yourself get exposed to skin. But my question for you is, of all my biomarkers, that gray hair, which is now platinum, have you ever come across or heard of any promising, like I've heard that copper and that there's some other trace minerals that, might affect hair graying. Have you heard of anything reputable on that front?
0: Not at all, but I'll tell you from a different perspective. I love my gray hair because I have so few of them. I'd much rather have a shock of platinum hair on top of my head than no hair at all. But bald is beautiful anyway, so either way, I'm not really worried about cosmetics. I had a patient who was a hairdresser, and my beard started going gray, and he brought me a couple of tubes of color to mix together and try because it would match my hair. I did it for like maybe 5 days, but I noticed that every other day I had to put more on because my white roots grew out, and I said, oh my God, I'm not putting chemicals on my face for the rest of my life. This is weird. So I'm not really worried about gray hair or wrinkles. It just shows that I have a lot of experience.
4: Yeah, I was just concerned that maybe it was a biomarker of a missing nutrient.
0: No, I've never read anything specifically about that, and people have genetics. I have a friend that went completely white, at like Phil Donahue at age 32.
4: Yeah, Charlie Crist.
0: There you go. Yeah, I mean, it's...
4: I don't know if you remember, but when he was 35 years old, Chain Gang Charlie.
0: Seriously. I don't worry about external manifestation in a sense. It's like people are way too concerned with what they look like. I mean, look at how obsessed people are. MAGA face is everywhere. Mar-a-Lago face. Oh my God, it's weird.
4: No, but it is a good idea to pay attention to your biomarkers, and if you see something going wrong, you should address it.
0: Sure that gray hair is going wrong. It just may be going the way your genetics programmed it.
4: Oh, well, that's why I was asking you. So I appreciate your opinion on that, and I'll let you know if I see any convincing research otherwise.
0: Excellent. And, you know, rapid hair loss is something to be worried about, but, you know, male pattern balding is just what it is.
4: Yeah, and gray hair is normal, and it tells everybody that we have the experience and wisdom to help with the world's problem.
0: I guarantee we have experience. I'm not sure about the wisdom.
4: But you
0: sound very wise, though, Tom.
4: Potential. It's a potential. It's all. All right. Have a wonderful day. Good talking with you.
0: You too.
1: Thank you very much there, Tom. And I do have Annie, who will be also on the air in just a little while as well with the Sustainable Living Show. But I want to invite folks to participate as well with the Healthy Steps Radio Show with Dr. Fred Harvey here on WMNF Tampa. Give us a call at 813-239-9663. Good morning to you, Annie. A little pleasure to have you here now. What have you got?
5: Thank you. It's a pleasure to call in. I have a couple of questions. One of them it was sort of an afterthought, but the lady that talked in about the dry mouth breathing at night got me going, because I do that a little bit. And then she spoke of a particular drug that she takes, and I take one that is a hydro, but it's not the same, and I wondered if it had any relationship to it. So it's hydrochlorothiazide that I take to water off of me because of my heart.
0: Yeah. It's a completely unrelated medication. But so hydroxyzine is an antihistamine. It dries you out by affecting your nervous system. It actually uses a blockade to block your salivary glands from working. But hydrochlorothiazide is a diuretic. It dries you out. And the older we get, the less effective and the more dangerous using hydrochlorothiazide is for our bodies. And so you may really want to talk to your doctor about the dry mouth and a possibility of a different medication for you, because there are other ways than using hydrochlorothiazide to stable your cardiovascular system.
5: Okay. Well, I do take some other things because I have a regular heartbeat and things like that. But I mean, I don't because of the medicine. But the other thing is that I feel like my skin is much drier. And so maybe this is a big contributing factor to that. That's just great to hear because I hadn't thought about it. And then the other thing is you know, you're talking about the types of artificial sweeteners and how the cognitive thinking is affected by these things. And I use stevia and I use monk fruit. And I just wanted to make sure that wasn't something that was inclusive.
0: Actually, those are natural non-caloric sweeteners. And from what I've been able to glean, there may be on stevia regular use, there may be some microbiome in your gut changes, but it seems like they may be more positive. Like you get less inflammatory bacteria. But I haven't seen any studies that suggest that any of these cause the problems that these other ones, these artificial ones, do. Now, you have to make sure that when you get monk fruit, that you're not getting monk fruit with erythritol, because that is the principal one I find on most store shelves.
5: Okay.
0: So
5: I use stevia.
0: Good.
5: I used to use the liquid stevia, but now where I am, I can only get the powdered. And I just use a tiny, tiny bit of it in my coffee every morning, and that's it.
0: Well, that's not much at all, and I think that's fine. The monk fruit that I've found is mixed with allulose, and you might want to look online for this, allulose and monk fruit, or just straight up allulose, because allulose is a non-nutritive sugar, but it's a natural one, and the non-nutritive sugar actually acts like the GLP-1 agonists. It has properties that are like Ozempic and Zepbound and Mounjaro. And so I've incorporated that into my diet on a daily basis. I use that in my coffee because I like triggering that anti-inflammatory and pro-weight loss system in the body.
5: Oh, that's interesting. Okay.
0: That's a good thought. ALLULOSE, ALLULOSE. You can find it online. It's tough to find in stores.
5: USOSE, ALLUSOSE.
0: No, ALLULOSE, ALLULOSE.
5: Oh, okay. Okay, great. I didn't have that extra L in there. All right. Well, thanks a lot for your help. I appreciate it. I listen to your show before my show every time.
0: Excellent. And I tried to get yours, but I don't always because I have to run on sometimes.
5: Yeah, I understand. And you always promote it, which I appreciate. So,
0: yes. Love your show. Keep going.
5: Yeah, thank you. Thank you very much. All right. Well, have a great day, and I'll talk to you later. Bye.
0: Okay. Ciao.
1: All right there, Annie. Thank you very much. And I am looking forward to kind of being here with you at the distance between here and Virginia. But I do have different callers coming on in right now, but I want to remind folks that you are listening to the Healthy Steps Radio Show with Dr. Fred Harvey, and we're down to about the last 20 minutes, so if you want to sneak on in, give us a call at 813-239-9663. Sage is judiciously entering the data and putting you in the queue, so that number, once again, is 813-239-9663. Let's go to Mike in Sarasota, and I've got Matt waiting in the queue as well. Good morning, Mike.
6: Hey, thank you for taking my call. I just wanted to follow up on the last last conversation. I use stevia in my tea, and you know I like the little bit of sweetness to it. And I ran out of stevia packets. And so I went down to Publix and to Whole Foods to try and replace my stevia. And I discovered that it's difficult. At least Publix and Whole Foods did not have pure stevia. They had a variety of other things added to it. There was dextrose added to it occasionally. Sometimes there was erythritol. Sometimes there was allulose, and sometimes there was sucralose. So I guess I've got a couple of questions, one of which, how come you can't just buy pure stevia anymore? I trust that because I consider it to be more natural than these other things. But then if we have to get stevia mixed with something else, which one of the other ones is a good one to use? Dextrose, sucralose, and allulose, and erythritol are the options. But,
0: The best option there would be the allulose. Second best would be the dextrose. You can still get pure stevia. You just may not be able to get it at your store. Sweet Leaf is one company I know of that just uses organic stevia extract and some water and stuff like that, some lemon flavor and things. But so Sweet Leaf is a possible brand, but I've had to go online because this, I don't know why they insist on, maybe it's because, big chemical and big food are directly connected, and big chemical has some extra erythritol that it made, and they need to get it sold so they can get the product off the shelf.
6: Okay. Yeah, the interesting thing is that they say, and Sweet Leaf is one of those that says, they say this is zero calories, but and not that I'm particularly worried about it, but they say, then you get the fine print, they say, well, actually the dextrose and the allulose, it's actually 3 or 4 calories, which the FDA considers to be zero. So let me ask you this. Is allulose natural? Is dextrose natural? And what about erythritol and sucralose?
0: Well, I just spoke to erythritol in the beginning of my show. Don't eat it.
6: Yeah, and I got in on the tail end of that conversation. I'm sorry. Yeah.
0: Okay, no problem. Go back and listen to it. I went into detail. There's a study you can look at that is called the Association Between Consumption of Low and No Calorie Artificial Sweeteners and Cognitive Decline. This group of chemicals, aspartame, saccharin, acesulfame K, erythritol, xylitol, sorbitol. These are poisons. They should not be consumed by humans. They are not, from my perspective, safe. And they shouldn't be generally regarded as safe. But when I look at organic sweet drops from some of the companies, there are none of those other things in there. 5 drops of stevia extract is pretty sweet without any kind of caloric involvement. So there are ways you can get it. I would look for straight up allulose with monk fruit, stevia with monk fruit, stevia with allulose. But those are the ones I would basically stick with.
6: Now, there's one which you may have covered, which I may have missed. Did you cover sucralose? Is that in the good or bad?
0: Sucralose wasn't studied, but I don't believe that chlorinated sucrose is a really good thing. And we also know that polychlorinated sucrose, polysucrose, is a poison for the gastrointestinal microbiome and turns it into an inflammatory biome. So, sucralose is poison as well.
6: Okay. Yeah. My final comment is that I think they might be adding these other sweeteners to stevia, because stevia by itself, if you put too much in there, it has a kind of a funky taste. It's not just pure sweet. So maybe they're trying to put these other sweeteners in there to kind of dilute the weird taste. I don't know.
0: Well, that's I think what the Zevia soda company did. They reduced the stevia and added a little monk fruit, I think, something. It's changed because it doesn't have the horrid aftertaste. I don't like stevia. I use monk fruit and allulose.
6: Okay. And so monk fruit, allulose, and dextrose are all fairly natural in your book. I mean, they're fairly...
0: Well, dextrose is glucose. It's sugar. It's the simplest sugar that we metabolize. So you're eating sugar if you're doing that one. So you probably want to avoid that if you're going for non-caloric sweeteners.
6: Okay. All right. Well, thank you very much. You've been very helpful. I really appreciate it.
0: Glad to help. Have a great day.
1: Now, we're down to about 15 minutes, and I've got a pretty full board here. Let's go to Matt in Tampa. Good morning, Matt.
7: Hey, Doc. Mosquitoes are back, and I'm just wondering if they love me. I'm just wondering if you have any suggestions.
0: Well, there's some interesting combinations of essential oils that are marketed as anti-mosquito. That's one thing you can do. But if you, you know, have to spend time outside, again, I'd put on one of those long-sleeved UV shirts if you can do it, and some long pants, light ones, of course, in the summer, and spray them with DEET. Put the DEET on the clothing, and that stink will actually repel your mosquitoes.
7: Nice. Never really thought of that. I appreciate it, Doc. Hope you ever
0: You're welcome. That's the best way to do it with ticks, too. You spray your lower legs. If you're walking in the woods, you know there's ticks around. You make sure that the bottom of your pant leg is either tucked into your sock or you have a rubber band or something around it. And then you spray, you know, from waist down to keep the ticks off your pants. They don't like it.
7: Nice. I've already been hit by ticks twice this year. I brought them home.
0: Oh, no.
7: Terrible. It's awful. But, That's good. I appreciate it, Doc.
0: Welcome. Have a good one. Good luck this summer. They're back. I see them.
7: Right. They really are.
1: Thank you very much there, Matt. And we've got another regular caller, Greg, from the land of Lincoln up in Illinois. Good morning to you, Greg.
8: Good morning, gentlemen. Question about xylitol and toothpaste. There's an Ayurvedic toothpaste I've been using, and it's listed under an app called Yucca, which is actually pretty comprehensive for rating products, and it says it's risk-free with xylitol, which obviously it's not. So my question is, would an oral, you know, to twice daily oral toothpaste be enough xylitol to cause a problem? It also has thymol. I wonder if that's a related product. And if both of those are mixed, can you recommend a toothpaste that doesn't have either of those ingredients? It's tough to find something without something in it, nanoparticles or whatever that's on out.
0: It's so true. You're correct. And everything's nuanced. So an interesting piece of information about xylitol. The reason I mentioned it in the dry mouth lozenge is that she swallows that. When you give gum that has xylitol in it to preschoolers, they have a significant reduction in strep pneumoniae, sore throats, respiratory infections, and earaches. The strep gets pushed away by the xylitol. So if you can spit out your xylitol while you're doing your gum, it's probably a better idea. You don't want that everywhere. But if it coats the mouth, it changes the mouth biome. And it actually is harmful to the bacteria that cause cavities and that cause these respiratory infections. So maybe the toothpaste isn't that bad a thing because you're spitting it out. You're not spending all day with it. It's tough to find any without some sort of thing like xylitol in it. Thymol, T-H-Y-M-O-L, is the active terpene, the essential oil from thyme and many other herbs. I think oregano has it, and I think there's a little bit in lavender. A bunch of these herbs have thymol, and thymol is called thymol because it's really potent in the herb thyme, and it is antibacterial, antiviral, antioxidant. And so it's actually a benefit for the toothpaste because it also changes to a more beneficial biome in your mouth.
8: Okay, so if we're spitting it out twice a day, it's probably not going to be a problem. It would be consuming a pop, you know, carbonated beverage with it as a sweetener.
0: Exactly. And I do think that there's evidence that these sugar alcohols cause the problem, but I believe that the evidence is so much more potent, so much more evident for aspartame, acesulfame, sucralose, and saccharin. Those are the really bad ones.
8: They've been known for years to be bad, and it's just odd that it's taken this long to become mainstream.
0: Oh, come on. What's odd about the obfuscation of American industry from keeping us unaware of the bad stuff they do to us? that's business practice.
8: Absolutely. Absolutely. Well, thank you so much for the all the great info you dig up for us. Keeps us healthy.
0: Glad to help.
8: Thanks, Doc. Have a good day, guys.
0: You too.
1: Thank you very much there, Greg. Let's go to Rita in Tampa. Good morning to you, Rita.
9: Good morning.
0: How are you today?
9: Hi, Dr. Harvey. I love your show. I'm a big fan of the show. I started developing numbness in my arms And I had an MRI, and they said I have a bulging disc, of course, C3456. I was a hygienist for many years. They're doing therapy, but I didn't know if there was anything else I could do for the numbness.
0: So is the numbness constant?
9: Yes, yes. And I it's very painful, and I can't even hardly sleep at night.
0: Well, have you had any kind of body work? Have you had anybody do a massage or any kind of work on your neck and shoulders?
9: Well, the PT, the therapist, started working on my, the upper part of my body with some deep massage. But uh-huh. I don't know if I should do like a chiropractor or something else.
0: With the amount of stuff you have going on, I'm not sure chiropractic adjustment is the first thing I would consider. But deep tissue massage, class 4 laser, the hot laser, not cold laser, not the class 3 laser, but a chiropractor, an acupuncturist, a physical therapist who uses class 4 laser can actually get some deep tissue work going on you. I personally... Okay. like to get the class 4 laser and then follow it with a good massage and then possibly a chiropractic adjustment. But you can, they can get deeper and do better work after some hot laser therapy.
9: Okay, and who would be doing that?
0: A chiropractor, acupuncturist, or a physical therapist. All three have access to these devices.
9: Okay. All right. Well, I don't want to have surgery. That's the last thing on my list. So
0: that is definitely the last approach. I would exhaust every other possibility prior to allowing someone to cut on me. I've had rotator cuff problems. I've had a paralyzed right leg from a herniated disc in my lumbar spine that I fixed with doing everything except surgery.
9: Okay, great. Okay. I will try to find the laser then and see the massage.
0: Class 4, hot laser, K laser, light cure. These are the lasers you want to look for.
9: Okay. Oh, thank you. You're just wonderful.
0: Glad to help. Right. Hope you feel better.
9: Thank you. Thank you.
1: Absolutely. Best wishes to you there, Rita. And we're down to about the last 4, 5, 6 minutes, and I've got Mary in Dunedin. Good morning, Mary.
10: Hello, sir. Good morning.
0: Good morning.
10: Oh, this is Mayor, of course. And I wasn't aware of functional doctors when I had cancer, breast cancer. And now I am, and none of them take me insurance. But anyway, I went to Dr. Peter Blumenkrantz, who's like the second best, now retired. And the hospital's closed down because of COVID for things like facelift, breast lift, and giant tumors on your chest. So I had Red Devil chemo, big pharma strikes again, and then 12 weeks of what they called walk in the park chemo. And I'm 5.5 years into recovery now, but also had radiation for 6.5 weeks, 5 days a week.
0: Sounds like you had an aggressive cancer.
10: It was pretty big by the time they got the paperwork in the right place and got me in. Then I had to go straight to chemo to Dr. McConney, who's wonderful. And now I have, you know, brain fog, which is getting better, and neuropathy. And I was wondering about foods and beverage supplements, whatever that could help with any of those things that caused by that Red Devil, which is, you know, strongest on the planet. And you don't only have it once in your lifetime. But Dr. Blumenkrantz said he got it all, you know, just took one boob in my boobectomy.
0: Yes. So for you, apparently, it's not a red devil. It's a red angel.
10: Yes. That saved my life.
0: Yeah. So and let's reframe it. So the red angel and the other chemotherapy and the radiation tear down your structure. And so you need some rebuilding. I would recommend that you find someone who does a metabolomic test like Genova Diagnostics Laboratory's Nutra Eval. It's a test that I use on all of my patients because it gives me an understanding of where their systems are dysfunctioning so that we can actually recommend the appropriate nutritional intervention to fill in the gaps.
10: Yeah, what was the name, Nutra, what?
0: It's Nutra, N-U-T-R, let's see, N-U-T-R, and then cap E-V-A-L, Nutrival. And it is from Genova, G-E-N-O-V-A, Diagnostics. A good functional medicine doctor would be doing that for you to help understand what's going on in your body after it's been assaulted by things like chemotherapy.
10: Yeah, well, I'm 71, and I have no way to work right now. I've got my 5 lower vertebrae are dissolving, and I've got to suddenly have scoliosis. Then they got diagnosed.
0: Sounds like your systems are having a struggle.
10: I'm going to kick a spit and go back to work, you know? Mm-hmm. I was never meant to be a housewife, so I will contact those people or look up those things and do that. And I love your show, and I love you and your man, hokey as he may be. I love y'all.
0: Thank you.
10: Somebody else talk real quick.
0: Another place you can get help so you can actually interpret this test is to go to ifm.org. The Institute for Functional Medicine has a doctor search in your area for a functional medicine practitioner.
10: Yeah, but none of them take insurance, right?
0: Some do, some don't. But you know what?
10: Oh, okay.
0: You're talking about an issue here that you may want to invest a little bit of money in to get an understanding of it.
10: Yeah, by the time we pay rent, basics. We're broke, me and my sister. You know, I'm on a little widow's pension, and VA wouldn't give me any money, and whatever, a little SSI.
0: It is a struggle, but one of the things you can do, so in that situation, one of the things you can do is begin, if you're not doing 3 to 4 servings of vegetables a day, you need to do that. That is the first healthy step you can take. And if you're not walking 20 minutes outside every day, that's the second healthy step you can do.
10: Yes, we're doing some, and I'm walking inside in step anyway and working out this again.
0: But so get those vegetables on board.
10: Yes, sir. Thank you. Have a blessed day.
0: All right. You have a blessed day as well. Hey, thanks, everybody. This has been a great show. We got right down to the wire here. I really appreciate you all calling in and engaging with such candor. You're vulnerable and you're sharing with us. And it really helps everyone who's listening because, well, you know, I'm teaching for one. I'm teaching for everybody. And that just gives me joy. Thank you, Bill, for doing the in-house production. Thank you, Sage, for answering phones. And thank everybody for calling in. I'll see you again next week for some more Ask Me Anything.
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12: Live from NPR News in Washington, I'm Corva Coleman. U.S. officials say 17 Americans and one Briton who were aboard the cruise ship where the rare hantavirus was found have now arrived in the U.S. Most of these people are in Omaha, Nebraska. Some will go into quarantine at the University of Nebraska Medical Center. Admiral Brian Christine is the Assistant Secretary for Health at the Department of Health and Human Services. He says there is very little risk of the hantavirus spreading.
13: Let me be crystal clear. The risk of hantavirus to the general public remains very, very low. The Andes variant of this virus does not spread easily, and it requires prolonged close contact with someone who is already symptomatic.
12: At least 2 former passengers were moved to Atlanta. Their conditions are not known. The man accused of trying to assassinate President Trump at the White House Correspondents' Dinner has pleaded not guilty to the charges. Cole Allen entered his plea at a hearing in federal court this morning. NPR's Ryan Lucas reports.
11: The 31-year-old faces four counts, including trying to assassinate the President of the United States. At his arraignment, Allen was in shackles and an orange prison outfit. He stood at the podium as his attorneys entered a plea of not guilty to the charges against him. Prosecutors say Allen traveled from Los Angeles to Washington, D.C. by train and booked a room at the same hotel where the White House Correspondents' Dinner takes place. Allen then allegedly tried to storm the dinner with a shotgun and other weapons, but was stopped at the outer perimeter by Secret Service agents. He is scheduled to be back in court in late June. Ryan Lucas, NPR News, Washington.
12: President Trump has rejected Iran's response to a U.S. ceasefire proposal. Writing online yesterday, Trump described Iran's response as, quote, totally unacceptable. A ceasefire remains in place, but Iran is still cutting off oil shipping traffic through the Strait of Hormuz. The U.S. still has its blockade up of Iranian ports. Trump will meet with Chinese leader Xi Jinping this week in Beijing. Trump had rescheduled the visit to China after the war with Iran broke out. The issue of the war is likely to be a main topic. But NPR's Deepa Shivaram reports the AI race is also expected to come up.
14: When it comes to AI technology from American companies like OpenAI, Anthropic, and Google, experts say those models are better than what China's putting out. The U.S. is, by some estimates, about 6 to 12 months ahead of China. So Trump is right that the U.S. is leading the AI race in that regard. But where China is inching ahead is on AI adoption, how integrated AI is in their society, and how accessible their AI products are. In the meeting this week, Trump and Xi are expected to talk about global risk management when it comes to the rise of AI. Deepa Shivaram, NPR News.
12: You're listening to NPR News from Washington. The war in Iran has kept fuel prices high. The motoring club AAA says the average national cost for a gallon of regular gasoline has reached $4.52. The U.S. military says the remains of a soldier who had gone missing in Morocco just over a week ago have been found. Michael Koloki has more.
15: In a statement, the U.S. Army said that the body of the soldier, identified as 27-year-old First Lieutenant Kendrick Lamont Key Jr., was recovered by a Moroccan military search team along the Moroccan shoreline over the weekend. The Army said that plans are underway to repatriate his body back to the United States. Search and rescue operations continue to find a second soldier who had also gone missing. The two soldiers fell off a cliff during a recreational hike while off duty. They had been participating in annual joint military exercises known as African Lion, which involved U.S. troops, NATO member forces, and several African countries. For NPR News, I'm Michael Kaluki in Nairobi.
12: The Anti-Defamation League says former leader Abraham Foxman has died at the age of 86. The ADL statement didn't say where or when he died. Foxman led the group that advocates for American Jews from 1987 to 2015. He counseled presidents and public figures. He backed immigrant rights and gay rights. Foxman faced some criticism for sometimes quickly reacting to perceived slights against Jewish people. He was also criticized for sometimes easily forgiving those who apologized for anti-Jewish remarks. I'm Korva Coleman, NPR News.
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0: Good morning, y'all, and welcome all to the Sustainable Living Show right here on WMNF Tampa 88.5. And since it's today, it is Monday, and every Monday at 11, we bring you a conversation with local experts. And our experts today are Gage Daniel J. LaPierre and Isabella Gattuso Brown, authors of the Florida Meadow Manual. And I got to say, it's a lot more than a manual. This book is fantastic. I read it. They sent it to me. Thank you very much. And I read it, and it is great. I can't wait to talk about it. Let's thank Sage, who's taking your calls, and Joe, who's working the boards. This is an old one, isn't it? Bill is back in town, and Bill's working the boards for us, for sure. I love it when Bill's here. I feel very secure. And so I want to thank all of you guys for listening in, because we wouldn't have a show if it wasn't for you. And we really appreciate you. My name is Annie Ellis, and I'm your host for today. Now, before we get to our main program, we have Kitty Wallace on the line, I'm hoping, with events from the garden.
1: Yeah.
0: Kitty.
1: Good morning, everyone.
0: Yeah.
1: Can you hear me good? Okay.
0: Yeah, perfectly.
1: Now it's close to the middle of May, and that's the time when the sun starts to get hotter and the bugs start to feel their oats. And so the gardens are starting to, decline, and it's time for most of those products to be harvested. So things are slowing down. But I will tell you that all of us who are wanting to support sustainability and close to nature, the closer to nature that you get, the more that you're able to be successful in supporting sustainability. And that's just my opinion, that some of the things that you can do to be closer to nature is to shop at your local farms, like Meacham Urban Farm, Sweetwater Organic Community Farm, Abbey's Organic Community Farm, and the Sustainable Living Project. There's also Doobie's Farm and Market in Wesley Chapel, the Weck Farms in Lutz and Bragg Gardens also, and Theo's Harvest and the Newport Ritchie Farm Net over on the west side of Pasco County. So just encouraging you to look out for ways that you can be on the sustainability train by getting as close to, as you can to the ground. Also, one last shout out for the Coalition of Community Gardens Conference. Grow Gardens Conference is this Saturday at the Carrollwood Cultural Center's studio. So you can check that information out and see if you want to attend. Thanks, Annie, so much. I'm looking forward to hearing about the wildflower meadows.
0: I know. It's exciting. Hey, I wanted to ask you, do you have an address for that meeting that you guys are going to have?
1: The conference?
0: Yes, please.
1: Yes, it's the studio is the name of the place. It's on the back side of the Carrollwood Cultural Center. It's at 13345 Casey Road. And it starts at 9 o'clock on Saturday morning. And we're just going to be rocking and rolling all the way through till about 5 or 5:30 with a happy hour in the garden at that point. We'll be listening to a banjo and drinking mocktails.
0: A mock happy hour. Okay, gotcha.
1: A mock happy hour.
0: It'll be fun.
1: The mocktails are coming from the Community Stock Gardens supply of blue butterfly pea flowers and roselle flowers and things. So it's got to be very gardeny.
0: Yes. They do a really great job. Bye-bye. And they have those happy hours really often at their places, south of Gandy Garden. Yeah, thanks a lot for you. I appreciate it. All right. We're on the train. We're on the We're on the ecological train. I love that. That's fun. So I wanted to thank Kitty for doing that. I really appreciate her, taking the time out every time. And I want to introduce our guests next, our main folks. And they have quite a bio, and I'm going to read it, because it's pretty good. I think you guys will appreciate where these people are coming from to have made this book, because they have a lot of very valuable background. So Gage LaPierre He's a postdoctoral research associate at the University of Florida. He recently completed his doctorate of philosophy studying ground cover restoration from the School of Forest Resources and Conservation. And he has a master's of science in ecological restoration and a bachelor of science in environmental science. Gage's academic and professional journey has been dedicated to understanding and restoring natural ecosystems. In his current role now, Gage is actively involved in developing the Florida Native Seed Partnership. Yes! A key initiative for ecological restoration and enhancement. While in school, Gage founded the UF Native Plant Nursery Project and continues to work to expand it into a comprehensive program or center within IFAS. And during this time, he also acted as land manager for the Natural Area

0: his expertise with students and the wider community. So as I was saying, these folks know what they're talking about. So you are going to really benefit from this book because of all this. And Isabella Goodtuso Brown, and she's shaking her head, yes, so I said it right, yay. She's a landscape designer, researcher, photographer, and author with a passion for Florida's natural communities and a commitment to sustainable land use and the design of resilient spaces. Key. She serves as the Urban and Recreational Green Infrastructure Coordinator at the University of Florida Center for Landscape Conservation Planning, which is CLCP. And that's where she conducts applied research on the role of green infrastructure in increasing resiliency, providing ecosystem services, and maximizing ecological function across Florida's urban to rural communities. That's really important because that's kind of where we live. And spanning regional planning framework on to site level design, because she's a landscape architect. So as a photojournalist for the Native Plant Horticultural Foundation and Florida Association of Native Nurseries, she documented the stories of nursery growers, designers, and homeowners championing native plant use, capturing knowledge and inspiration with Florida's native plant industry. She holds a Bachelor of Fine Arts, because she's an artist, and a Master of Landscape Architecture from the University of Florida. Welcome to the show, guys. I'm really happy to have you on here. It's very exciting.
1: Thank you so much for having us.
0: You're welcome. You're welcome. It's all good. I'm just, if y'all didn't notice, last week I've had them, I put them as the advertisement they'd be on last week. And I was like, oh, yeah, just, you know, steady as she goes. And they called me up and they went, what? And of course, I had the dates all correct in all my scripts and stuff. Everything was correct. But I was over anxious because I wanted them to be on so bad. And so now they are. So let's get on with it. I read this book, and as again, I thank you again for that. It's very thorough with everything that you guys want to know about meadows and beyond meadows. And I highly recommend it. And it's called The Florida Meadow Manual. So it's pretty easy to remember. And now before we get going, I want to read a piece that you included under the meadow concept on page one. And the reason why I want to do this is because this book is poetic. They have their philosophy. They have their art background. They have all these beautiful things. And it's not just a manual. I don't even know if that's the right word for it. That's what it is. That's what it's called. But it's a book. And it really brings you in warmly, and then it tells you all the specifics. So it's very specific, you know, as a manual would be. But this one, this thing that really struck me was hope is a walk through a flowering meadow. One does not require that it lead anywhere. And that's by Robert Briault. And I just think that's beautiful. And then you also, in here, it's this, just struck me, I wrote it in, it's just random for me, but the relationship between conservation and land use, bridging the disciplines of design, planning, and wildlife conservation. So that kind of says it all to me, that this book, because it's the beauty, it's the animals, it's the land, it's the type of plant materials that you're reintroducing, really. It's the native stuff that was already here to support all that other stuff. So let's just get going. What perpetuated you guys to decide to write this book together? And let's go with Isabella first, and then Gage, you can answer that as well.
2: Yeah, well, I'm going to actually quickly turn it over to Gage because...
0: Oh, really? Okay.
2: This was really great, Gage's idea, and he brought me into it to kind of add, you know, the design expertise and...
0: Yes.
2: No, he knew that I took photos and we had been friends and colleagues for a long time. So I was, you know, very happy to join in and to provide, you know, those sorts of things to the book. But it was really Gage's idea. And so I will
0: Okay.
2: Pass it over to him.
0: So let's let's get a gay

0: in on this, and you spearheaded this, Gage. So let us know what made you think to do this book. And thank you for bringing in Isabella, because her photos are gorgeous, by the way.
1: Yeah, so I guess it really started a few years back, but I think something a good background to have for your listeners is, you know, depending on where they're at in the state right now, maybe they're at their house, maybe they're in a car driving on the road, maybe they're passing by a park. There's one scene that we typically see today more than ever, and it's turf grass. So right, so there's a lot of turf grass in our state. Around 2006, there were some estimates that there were around 7% of the state was covered in turf grass. Today, that number is much higher. It's sitting somewhere between 10 to 15% of the state. And that has a big impact, right? Because you're essentially putting carpet down over the landscape. You're putting one species down where in the past there were dozens and dozens of native grasses, native wildflowers. And all that has this cascading effect that leads to potentially lower wildlife populations, less plant diversity, and ultimately, it's a less fun landscape to live in, I think, because you don't have this sense of place anymore. You've created something different.
0: Well, and beyond that, Gage, is that it's causing a lot of problems in our water systems, right?
1: Yeah. That too, especially in our residential urban spaces where, you know, folks want to have that neat turf grass look that mimics, these very fancy
0: English and French gardens. Let's
1: exactly.
0: face it. That's where they're going. They're bringing it back from the Royals.
1: Exactly. And there's been a lot written on that topic too, of why folks are, you know, so into that. There's a long history to that, but without diving too much into it, obviously that from my background in restoration and what I work to do is put plant communities back at larger scales in different types of settings. But I think for all of us who have to exist in these spaces, in these green spaces, and folks that know a little bit about native plants or care about the woods or the wildlife, we all know that we could do better with our green spaces, especially in our urban and rural interfaces, and especially in the urban areas as well. So
0: specifically, what are meadows? And then really, tell me about what's the difference between meadows, savannas, parties, and grasslands, and why do we need these?
1: Yeah, so the idea of a meadow, so if you were to go over to Webster Dictionary, right, and look up the word meadow, you might be a little disappointed because ultimately it's an umbrella word, right? It just means it's an open field dotted with some wildflowers here and there. So it's similar to the words forest, grasslands, prairies. All these are umbrella words that we typically use to describe certain things depending on what background we come from. So what we're trying to do in the book is we're trying to attach a definition to that word and use it in the context of this broader green space, revamping of green spaces. And the way that we've defined it is a novel plant community that's made up of graminoids and forests of grasses and wildflowers, and is ultimately created by us humans and maintained by us humans. So, we're not specifically practicing restoration per se when we go and put a meadow in, but we're putting back something that is characteristic to the landscape and ultimately we believe is more sustainable and beneficial for our state.
0: It's all going to mesh together. I mean, those things were there before and there was a reason for it because it all wound up together. When you take out all those factors, you've stopped the echo stream. So what's the difference between rewilding, rehabilitation, and reclamation? Because those are different.
1: Yeah, those are interesting, right? So typically when you're thinking about a rehabilitation of a site, you're trying to get something. You're usually thinking in terms of like an old mine site or a waste area that has been really badly damaged, and you're just trying to improve it so it doesn't cause harm outside of that site, typically. If you start to think about a restoration project. You can sort of think about it in terms of your car or, your old antique car where you're trying to restore it back to the original factory conditions, factory finish. And so then if you start to think about, rewilding, or sometimes we use the word enhancement, that's a little bit different. You're not trying to take the car back to OEM conditions. Maybe you're trying to take it back to a level that you can at least take it out for a spin in the neighborhood and people enjoy it, right? So that's sort of the de different definition. Rewilding has a broader word outside of just Florida. Typically, it's associated with the rewilding of areas specifically.
0: And so, when you were talking about that, it made me think about when you said something about the surface of when it's been, compacted for all the construction and all this and that. I noticed in your book, you talked about the soils and the things that you need to do that. And interestingly enough, because I knew this already, but I think that most people don't know this because I didn't know it forever, that wild plants don't particularly want some like potting soil medium. Some of them require sand, or they, different things like that. So it's if you were going to do the meadow, let's just say to start over, because I doubt very seriously if any of these urban situations are going to have any kind of rewilding. You know what I mean? So if you were to do that, what would be the first thing someone would do? Would they come test their soil? Who would they contact to come do that? How does that work?
1: Yeah, well, as it regards the soil in particular, which there's usually some steps before that when you get started on your meadow project. But w regarding the soil, yeah, you're right, Annie. Like most of our, a lot of our native plants evolved in these very low nutrient environments, right? So they're adapted to the opposite of usually what we think of as a vegetable garden or something like that, where we're trying to create high fertility. In most cases, we want low fertile environments. That's not to say that you couldn't create a meadow in a fertile environment, but the biggest problem with fertility is that you're usually gonna, there's gonna be weeds that take advantage of that, right? And are going to push out some of those natives that evolve in those low fertility environments. Now, that's also not to say that all natives, I mean, certainly there's some natives that love fertility and high organic environments and such, but yeah. But typically the first steps that you would take is you would go out to a site with your hand, get in the ground and pull out a chunk of soil, figure out what your composition just in the basics of sand, silt, clay. And then if you're worried about compaction and these other factors, you would hopefully take a punch tube and punch it into the ground to see what you're working with just below the soil surface as well. You can easily do that with a shovel. So you don't need any fancy equipment. And then of course you can always send your soil samples off to IFAS and other groups, and they can tell you what you're missing and lacking, typically for a turf grass lawn or something like that. But you can use that information to your advantage to know roughly where you sit at in terms of the nutrients that are there.
0: Yeah, that's cool. So let me let everybody know that you are listening to the Sustainable Living Show, broadcasting live from WMNF Tampa 88.5. I'm Annie Ellis, and my guests today are Gage Daniel J. LaPierre and Isabella Gattuso Brown, and they are the authors of the Florida Meadow Manual. Now, why is it in particular, why is it important for us as individuals to recreate meadows? And I'm going to let Isabella talk on this because she's not said a word.
2: Thank you there. To recreate meadows, well, man, that there's a lot there. I think that one of the biggest things is a reconnection to nature. There's this quote, it's at the end of a Mary Oliver poem that says, "Attention is the beginning of devotion." And I always go back to that in the work that I do. And I think it's particularly relevant here because the more that we plant these types of more resilient landscapes that bring pollinators that are dynamic and change over time, you know, not only are we showing a different type of landscape, you know, it's an educational opportunity for our neighbors and our community, but we're learning, you know, just as much in every season and every change that happens, there's always something new to learn. And so I feel like at the root of that answer, which we could talk all, you know, the rest of the show about it, that's really the core to why this is important.
0: I think that's really a beautiful way of saying it, that once you pay attention to it, you're going to take care of it, because it starts to develop the love for these things that, you know, we, unless we were brought up out in the country, we didn't see this. You know, we're kid, you know, kids going to school, going home, getting in front of the TV probably, and you know, not doing a lot and didn't really know that much about it. And fortunately, you know, there are people like you guys that are bringing it back to our eyes, because otherwise, I don't know what would happen. I think it would just, everything would just turn into the same, the sameness forever. And then, you know, wonder why nothing's living anymore. Because of course, the native insects, native plants, that's the functioning members of our ecosystem. So I noticed something though, and I wanted to address it, is that I noticed that, you know, in some situations, especially in sort of urban or, you know, mixed neighborhood situations, not the controlled environments, right? We know we can't do this in controlled environments, all right? But in your regular neighborhood types, I found that wildflower planting in a wild way can really kind of get the county to your house for an unkept yard. And then how do you, if you know, how do you fit that into being allowed to avoid code violations? I kind of have some guesses, but I don't really know. Mm-hmm. Can you address that? And that can be either Isabella or Gage.
2: Sure. Yeah, I'll speak on this a bit. So okay. I think at the core of this, it's about making a meadow landscape as intentional as possible. And there's a couple of steps, I think, that really tie this in. And Gage, feel free to jump in too if you think I missed something. We show a lot of examples in the book of how, and these are all pretty simple and in practice, but we show examples of how just creating a very clean border that organizes your meadow landscape is a really clear way of showing that this is an intentional design. You know, this isn't, the idea is being intentional, right? And so keeping that mowed edge or keeping a paved border, and taking care of, say, that functional turf space that you do have in your space or whatever, you know, goes beyond the meadow, I think creates a visual cue that this is intentional, right? Mm-hmm. Yeah. Another thing you can...
0: When it's sectioned like that, I think you're right about that. People see that as sectioned out and it's more appealing because that's what they know, right?
2: Right. And then another kind of more design element is adding structure. So we can think about, you know, grouping or massing the same type of plant more often, so that the visual nature of it, you know, whether it's a big color show or, you know, it's a nice texture, really is allowed to shine in the landscape. That's a good technique. Also having some evergreen anchors or, you know, some grasses or shrubs that are just tried and true for your region in there that kind of hold that visual order, if you will, through seasonal change. And then you can get kind of creative and fun with some, you know, maybe different species in and out that change over time or a little bit more wild or weedy. And I'm saying that quote unquote, right? And so, yeah, so you kind of have some order in the you know, native and dynamicness.
0: That makes a lot of sense, Isabella, because design, I mean, you're a landscape architect, so design is what it's all about to me. And if you can design a meadow, I mean, you can design your space. And really a very good point that I think that I would like to repeat on is that when you said do all the same stuff in some areas, that is what people expect to see, a row of stuff. They expect to see one color. They expect to see that. So to do the native in a clumping situation or a swale or, you know, a big swath of the color really is going to work. That gives me chill bumps. So that must be right.
2: And we provide a lot of examples in the book, whether they're
0: public
2: examples or the residentials that, you know, we're hoping through the through the photos, you can see and identify those species for your area, because that, yes, of course, changed throughout the state.
0: And that's a really, I'm glad you brought that up, because in this book, y'all, I mean, it's a play-by-play exactly what to do. It has pictures of all the plant materials. It has accessibility. It has the Latin and the common name, so you know, you're not going to get lost. And it has design ideas on how to do this. We have two things I need to address. We have an email, which is very sweet. Says, I am creating a native meadow in my backyard in Gulfport. Oh, I love Gulfport. I started this after watching the two movies about regenerative farming. I wanted to do my bit. And that's Ellen in Gulfport. Oh, thank you, Ellen, for doing your bit. If everybody needs to do their bit, we wouldn't be in this big mess. And Kitty is back on the line with us. She wants to, is she back on the line with us now?
3: No, she is not.
0: Oh, okay. I misunderstood Q. Okay, so let's get back to the design aspects. Or Gage, did you want to throw anything in on that?
1: No, I think that touched on a lot of the points. I think the main thing, too, is just picking the right plants for the right place. That's another thing. We oftentimes say that, this native plant, it's because it's native, it's automatically going to do well in your yard. That's not the case at all. Different native plants obviously evolved in different types of habitats. And so you really need to match those plants with your yard.
0: Right place, right plant, right time. Yeah, because you can't put a sunny wanting plant into a shady environment. That's not going to work at all. You know, when y'all were talking about like having the existing turf grass, you know, people can put other things in there and still have that same plane. You know, they could put, I know it's not native, but you could do the peanuts. You could do the, there is a native mimosa that you can do, which is a lovely ground cover. It has those little pink flowers that pop up. And then there's also the frog fruit. So if you did that as a sameness and then just, you know, trimmed it up now and then if it needed it, most times it doesn't even need anything, then that's going to be that visual cue to see one solid open space that, you know, I think would really work. So have y'all talked about it or thought about it or have any information about how you avoid getting like code violations? I mean, is there, you know, if you're in a neighborhood and you're doing this wildflower thing, you think that just placing it in pattern like that's going to do it or what?
2: Yeah, I think that, you know, there's obviously a level of maintenance that, you know, one, you know, in your certain scenario might have to deal with. But I think that, you know, something that we've talked about is, you know, if you have, say, a front and a backyard, you know, maybe make your front yard a little bit more, you know, quote unquote, safe, you know, with
0: conservative.
2: Yeah, in your meadow, not just, you know, for that reason, but also for, you know, just as you learn, as you figure out what works best for your specific, you know, landscape. And then you can always change that over time. And I think that's the beautiful thing about a meadow is that it's dynamic, you know, as I said before. And then maybe in the backyard, you do a little bit more exploration. And that's just one specific example. But I think it depends on your, you know, case.
0: Well, and also your style. You know, people like I'm a landscape architect, garden designer. And so I would look inside someone's home, look at the design of the home, and then, you know, talk to the people and find out what is of interest to them. And then you sort of design shape, form, color, pattern around that. So, you know, it's not just a cookie cutter. Is, you know, we talk about cookie cutter yards and cookie cutter houses. It's not a cookie cutter meadow either, is it? You know, it's all a variety of what's going on. So now,
1: I was just going to say another approach too is if you do live in an area with an HOA, or if you want to see a meadow in a green space that is part of a public area, I think there's a lot of opportunities right now to be that sort of leader, that liaison to for meadows for your broader community and get them installed in an area that is more of an open front. So that way people can adjust to the idea and can see the benefits of it.
0: Now, do you have to get permission or permits or anything like that? Is this something you can just do?
1: Well, of course, I mean, you're going to have to go to your, you know, whoever is in charge of the space that you want to put this in. Yeah, you can't just put it in. But I think that there's a lot of opportunities out there right now for saving money. So we see this a lot in some of the areas that we've worked with folks that have saved a lot of money for just mowing reduction costs, because the price of fuel and other things have gone up in recent years. And so if we can cut down on how much we have to mow areas and converting some of these green spaces that would otherwise just be the hay grass, it's a win-win for everybody, right?
0: Interesting. As you're mentioning that, I'm thinking, and also the pollution levels of all those blowers and those mowers and those all those gas items that you're paying an exorbitant amount of one guy coming out there with his team to do it. Yeah, that's it. I hadn't really thought about that this could be a financial plus, but yeah, it really is. So how do you start with this? I mean, would they contact somebody, or how does someone get started on making a meadow? I mean, all of a sudden they've gotten this idea from this show or whatever. And then where do they go from next? Either one.
2: I would say that it depends on what your goal is. If you have that, your home landscape and you're like, I want to jump into this, start small. Just find that little corner, wherever it is, front, backyard, get a couple of these, wild grasses or wildflowers, and just try, check it out for a season. We're coming into, the summer. It's a good time to explore. And make that connection at your local native nursery and just, get your toes wet in that way. I think to quickly pivot to what we were talking about with being kind of like that, local or a champion, say it's within your HOA or, a workspace or whatever it is where you want to bring this. I mean, I think it's just proposing the idea. You can use this Florida Meadow Manual as a way to say, hey, like, can we do this in a bite-sized piece in a place that's not, maybe it's not front and center of the entrance of a community, but maybe it's in a green space or adjacent to a park. And I think that it really takes that, a person that's willing to have the conversation and to be positive about the outcomes, but be able to discuss the bite-sized piece with these people to start the flow of change.
0: Yeah, I think that's really a great point, because, people get overwhelmed. And even on any type of a garden situation, if you just destroy it all and then start back in, that can really be upsetting. And, we don't want this to be upsetting. We want this to be a positive experience, right? Y'all were talking about seed production, and I had Emily Bell on the Florida Wildflower Federation a few weeks ago. And of course, I know that they helped fund this book too. And you also recognize Troy Springer as one of the long list of native plant specialists and helped contribute his knowledge. And there's some photos of some things he's done. So how are you getting these seeds? How is this working? Because, back in the day, nobody was growing wildflower seeds to be planted in. That was like crazy talk. So what's going on, Gabe? Are you involved in that? Is that what you're doing?
1: Yeah. So there's a big problem right now in the state where not only do people want to restore large acreage, and that's, again, sort of my realm, but also they want to do so much enhancement of our urban rural spaces. And so this is putting a big demand pressure on seed and native plant materials, and really the industry can't keep up. And so the biggest problem right now, we see it with seed. It's very hard to get native seed. A lot of people, your listeners, have probably experienced this problem. And so there's a lot of groups like the Wildflower Foundation who is, they're out there trying to help with this issue. IFAS has gotten involved too, and this is all part of the Florida Native Seed Partnership to try and alleviate some of those issues in the coming years.
0: Florida Native Seed Federation, is that what you just called it?
1: The Florida Native Seed Partnership. So if your listeners want to learn more about that, feel free to Google that, and it'll probably come up on your first thing. And there's a few videos out there explain what it is and how to support it. But just going back to, you know, it, because we are in this situation where there isn't a lot of native plant materials available, or at least there's shortages, the best thing that you can do is plan, plan, plan, right? So if you are trying to attempt sites that are larger, like if you want to really go after a larger area, and you really have to take the time to do site prep, you have to plan things out in advance. And sometimes this takes, you know, up to a year. So again, if you can, start small, but if you want to go big, you really need to plan, plan, plan.
0: Tell me the name of that organization again.
1: Yeah, it's the Florida Native Seed Partnership, and it's a collaborative group that's has many different partners involved, including the Wildflower Foundation, IFAS, we have the Fish and Wildlife, and we also have the U.S. Forest Service and lots of other agencies and groups that I'm.
0: That's cool.
1: Yeah.
0: You know, I noticed that after COVID, you know, or after, during COVID, people were, you know, really wanting to get back to nature, and they wanted to grow their own food. That was a big factor. And so people, farmers were having a hard time getting the amount of seed that they needed, like you were talking about, in large scale, any person that was doing large scale, because of all the online warriors were going in there and buying up all the stock. And, you know, they honestly probably didn't even know how to do it. And so there's probably a lot of a seed loss. So it kind of blows my mind. It's like, is there a regulated or delegated amounts that the big boys get, which I think would be a good idea, or not?
1: No, not right now. I mean, it's really depends on where the seed is coming from. So native seed is either found in the wild, it's either collected in the wild, or it's produced in a farm setting. So right now a lot of it's so scarce that it's really whoever collects it from the wild is using it. And then whoever is growing it, they have specific buyers already lined up. So it's, yeah.
0: Dang. Yeah, I would imagine. So when that's part of the gig, when it starts to look weedy, that's when the seed heads are drying, and they have to dry on the plant. You can't pick a live flower and think you're going to get viable seeds from that, the plant. That's not going to work. It has to go all the way through its cycle to the very end, where it's brown and dried, and it would naturally have blown off. That's kind of the place you want to be. And so this seed thing is kind of disturbing, quite honestly, the inevitability of getting it. So when people are doing their small native starts, let's just say, and so you want them to know that they let the seeds go finish, and then they harvest them, mm-hmm. and then keep them for next year? Or what do they do to ensure for next year? How do they manage that?
1: Well, in most cases, you know, these plants will, I mean, if you're practicing some of the principles that we've, you know, put into the book, these meadows should maintain themselves. In that sense, there should be recruitment, and many of our natives are not annual.
0: Should be what? Recruitment?
1: Yeah, so they'll recruit back into the meadow. There's some like Coreopsis lanceolata, which we, you know, if you've ever worked with that plant, we know that it likes to spread, so there's
0: yeah.
1: no issue with us having to go back in and put it.
0: I love that plant.
2: Yeah. And I'll add something quick to that too. Again,
0: yes, please.
2: You know, something that if, again, you come up on that challenge of, you know, people's, you know, complaining about weediness or these mm-hmm. sorts of things. You know, one thing that I've actually done is okay, maybe I'll clean up some of the seed heads, maybe in the front of the meadow, but purposefully leave intentional spaces of seed heads, not just, you know, maybe in the back or just in an intentional way so that I can collect my own seed. And then I share it with friends and other gardeners.
0: Right, and the birds.
2: Exactly, yep. And then it provides that benefit for the wildlife too. And so again, it all comes back to intention and how to, you know, everything is about balance, right? And that's another technique there when we think about, you know, managing the visuals of the landscape.
0: Right. So that's what you're talking about with like, you know, I have a question that I wanted to ask is how do you maintain that? And so you really want to do very little. And so I saw in the book that you said something about weeding. And so what are you weeding? I mean, that sounds kind of silly to me, but I know the answer, but you tell me the answer.
1: Yeah. So, I mean, there's going to be stages to a meadow, right? So depending on how you start it as well, if you're starting primarily as from plugs, or if you, we recommend to use plugs and seed in the book. But typically there's a few stages where in the first couple years, if you didn't, dot all your I's, and with site prep, you're going to end up with some weeds. And even some of the most perfect site prep methodologies, you'll still end up with some weeds, and weeds being plants that you didn't put there, you probably didn't want to be there, right? So you're thinking crabgrass, maybe ragweed, and things that overall bring the meadow aesthetics as well as the functionality of it down a little bit, right? Because they'll crowd out some of the other natives.
0: Okay, that was my question.
1: So ultimately, you want to practice good site prep methods. That's the most important thing. But then when it comes to methodologies for maintenance, we recommend that you try to maintain your meadow as a plant community perspective rather than an individual plant perspective, because then you're sort of missing the point, and you're probably spending more time with it than what's needed. So typically you'll mow it down at different stages to discourage weeds. A lot of our natives are perennial. They bounce back after mowing. And there's some things that you may end up having to, depending on what your site prep methods were, you might go in and spot treat some things that you didn't know were there, especially invasives. So yeah, there's all types of things that you can do to maintain it. But long term, typically it's mowing once a year.
0: Yeah. Okay. So I noticed too that, like, when you're doing the native areas, that you want to keep some of the native stems, the natural stems of the flowers, because they're the nesting for animals and such, right? Isn't that part of that whole circle of life that you're working on with the meadow?
1: Yeah. So generally speaking, I mean, at the end of the year, if you can try to avoid mowing it down, it might not look the best, especially in winter time. That's one of the challenges.
0: I like the way it looks, actually.
1: Yeah, I do too. I think there is a person, you know, there's an aesthetic to it that's very hard. It takes, you know, maybe time out in the woods to appreciate. Maybe. But if you just can't stand it, or if there's people who, you know, then you can always mow it down and let it come back in the spring. Yeah. But, you know, for the maximum wildlife benefits, it helps to have some of that standing material because, yes, as you said, Annie, there's insects that nest throughout the winter in the stems of some of these plants.
0: In the actual stems, y'all. Not taking the stems and moving them in, making a nest. They're in the stem. So if you're getting rid of the stem, you're killing the nest, the pupa, really, that's inside the stem of the grass. See, people don't think about that, right? You know, and there's also, I know that there are signs that you can get that you can put in the front of your yard that say, you know, a wildlife sanctuary and things like that, you know, butterfly, what, oasis, whatever, that would probably, you know, be a thing that you could point to when you're getting some kind of complaints. Is that something that y'all recommend as well?
2: Definitely. I think the more that you can educate your neighbors or, you know, anybody that is coming and visiting the space, the better. And, you know, being open to the fact that most people aren't, you know, aware of these things, but with a little bit of explanation, a lot of people start to understand. You know, they might not be on board yet visually, like maybe not my yard, but okay, I get it. That's the start. That's the seed that you can plant, pun intended.
0: Yeah, that's cool because that's an open opportunity for a conversation.
2: Yes, yeah, exactly. Yeah. And it's funny because we were just talking about seasons and, you know, one thing I always that always comes up for me in this way is people say Florida doesn't have seasons. And I think it's a funny thing to say because I think meadows, but also just native tree species, you know, you think of our like cypress, for example, I think is a huge one. When you really start to notice these things, you notice that we do have seasonal change, and we actually have some really beautiful color, you know, if we want to talk specifically about color, whether that's like blazing stars or, you know, like our purples and our yellows that dominate the landscape, or summer colors. So, you know, the more we recognize these things, I think some of those past sort of thoughts that, you know, are ingrained in our mind of what it means to live in Florida and what Florida is about start to shift and change. So that's another part of that educational piece, right?
0: Absolutely. Those blazing stars are gorgeous. Those look like cut flowers from a florist. I mean, you know, come on, you can't get enough of those. We only have like, what is it? Six more minutes. So I wanted to make sure we covered a couple things. So can meadows be made over septic drain fields? Because that's an open area, but I kind of think it might be dangerous. Gabe, you want to talk to that?
1: Yeah, they can. You should always look up how deep your septic is in terms of, you know, root zones and stuff. Some of our native plants obviously have really deep root systems. So if you can try to lean on some of things like Aragrostis, Coreopsis, those types of species that have typically a little bit more shallower root systems than, say, if you were going to go out and plant like a big bluestem or Indian grass or something like that, that species selections help. So you can definitely do that. Just again, pick your species.
0: I didn't notice that in the book that it said anything about shallow roots or deep roots. Was it in there? I don't remember.
1: Well, there's a lot that's not known about that topic. So there's species that just we don't really know, and unless you've spent time with them, you probably wouldn't. We don't want to speak on things we don't know. But of course, there are some things like I said, love grass and some of these other species that you can probably get away with it.
0: So I wanted to also see, I saw in the book that there's places around town in different places that y'all have actually done public areas that people could go see. Can you name a few of those public areas, please? And also, is there something coming up that people can get involved in? Because I think a lot of people, if they get involved in projects, they get a lot, you know, more excited and want to do more outside of it.
1: Yeah. And specifically, you know, we didn't do it, but there's industry leaders that have done this, and that's where we got a lot of this information from and built up these case studies that are in the book. And so two great sites that you can go visit. One is over in Lake Nona at the Nemours Children's Hospital. So around that building, that's one of our premier examples for sure. And then the other one is down in Tampa, downtown. And it's called the Vista Gardens. So if you go down there, you can look that, your listeners can look that one up as well. And that was done by Springer Environmental.
0: He's a talent. You know, he started bringing it around. People were like, really? Look at this. It looks weedy. And now people are a lot better about it. He does a good job. There's quite a few people that do a lot of things. And there's a lot of listings of the people that contributed to the book that you could probably look them up if you wanted help on that. That would be a good way to go. Is there anything else that you want to mention or highlight that we missed? Because I want to make sure we get every bit in there that you want.
1: I would just say again, for someone who has worked a lot with restoration projects and these meadows enhancements, the most important thing that I feel like your listeners should take away is don't be afraid to try these projects, but really try your best to practice good site prep methods and look at our examples in the book. And that's definitely key advice.
0: Yeah. There's a lot of site prep in there too. You know, the solarization and different odds and ends. Did you want to say something, Ms. Avella?
2: Sure. Yeah, I would say that I think, you know, a lot of us come to this place because of a desire to be more sustainable. We recognize these challenges and, you know, and want to, you know, go against the status quo when it comes to our landscapes. And I think a lot of people, you know, there's this inspiration, this excitement, and at some point along the way, there's kind of a wall of anxiety, if you will, or, you know, of
0: excitement
2: like
0: is anxiety though, too, right?
2: Or a feeling of, am I making a difference? You know, am I making a difference in my landscape or whatever it is? And I just want to say that, you know, that's a very natural reaction, but the answer is yes. There's a graphic at the end of the book that we had an illustrator do that shows like an aerial of a neighborhood, and the landscapes, you know, that have meadows in them are illuminated with all these colors. And the idea that we're trying to get out there is that, you know, pollinators, the benefits that come from these landscapes happen in stepping stones. You know, it doesn't have to be an intact fabric in the urban landscape to make a difference. And so any sort of bite-sized piece you do is a betterment for wildlife, for the ecosystem of Florida, but also for you, you know, as you want to engage in this and spend time. So that's what I would love to leave off with.
0: Yes, that's perfect, because every single person makes a big difference. It's little oasis, pockets of oasis that catches our wildlife. How would somebody get the book, and then I've got a row?
2: Well, you can go onto the University of Florida Press website, and that would be the main place. That's the publisher we went with.
0: University of Florida Press.
2: That's right.
0: I'm writing it down. Okay. Anything else that you guys want to add, or we're all good?
2: No, nice, thank you so much. This was fantastic. I'm sorry.
0: Oh, good.
2: I just cut off. He said the same thing I did.
0: Yeah, I knew you guys would enjoy it. And I really enjoyed having you here. And I'm sure all of our listeners did as well. It's a great book, y'all. You ought to go out and get it if you're interested. Even if you're not interested in doing your own meadow, it gives you a lot of ideas about different plant materials and how to go about it. So thank you so much for taking your time today. So appreciate you very much. Want to let everybody know that you could, I want to thank actually Bill for doing the board work for us, and Sage for taking the calls. And we appreciate you so much. And always thanks for you guys for being here, letting us being a part of your listening. Follow our Facebook page on Sustainable Living WMNF. You can listen to past shows on Listen to Demand. Thanks for tuning in. I'm Annie Ellis. 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

0: Live from NPR News, I'm Lakshmi Singh. Passengers from a cruise ship struck by a deadly hantavirus outbreak that killed three people are returning to their home countries on military and government planes escorted by staffers in hazmat gear. France confirms a woman tested positive and her health has gotten worse. 18 Americans from the ship returned to the U.S. early this morning. The majority are quarantined at the University of Nebraska Medical Center. Two patients were sent to Atlanta's Emory University. One of those patients tested positive but is not showing symptoms. The other has tested negative but is showing mild symptoms. The Assistant Secretary for Health, Admiral Brian Christine, says the risk to the general public remains low.
1: The Andes variant of this virus does not spread easily, and it requires prolonged close contact with someone who is already symptomatic. Even so, we have taken this situation very seriously from the very start.
0: The outbreak has renewed concerns about the U.S.'s containment capabilities in light of sweeping government DOGE cuts since President Trump returned to office. The president leaves tomorrow for a state visit to China. NPR's Tamara Keith reports the Iran war looms large over the trip.
2: In March, President Trump postponed his trip to China because of the war. The trip is back on, but the war isn't over. Instead, it's in an unsteady and uncertain holding pattern. Kurt Campbell at the Asia Group says the timing is awkward.
3: It is remarkable that President Trump is prepared to go to China under these circumstances. But may I also say that it's also deeply unusual that China is prepared to host him.
2: Iran and China are allies and trading partners. Campbell says the fact that the trip is moving forward is an indication of how important it is to both the U.S. and China to stabilize their relationship. Tamara Keith, NPR News.
0: The standoff between the U.S. and Iran pushed oil prices higher today. NPR's Scott Horsley reports the price of homes is also rising.
4: Oil prices rose after President Trump called Iran's latest diplomatic gesture totally unacceptable. AAA says retail gasoline prices in the U.S. now average $4.52 for a gallon of regular. Sales of existing homes rose only slightly in April. The National Association of Realtors says sales were up 0.2% from March and flat compared to April of last year. The average selling price was up less than 1% from a year ago at just under $418,000. First-time buyers accounted for a third of the homes sold last month. Mortgage giant Freddie Mac says the average interest rate on a 30-year home loan is now 6.37%. Scott Horsley, NPR News, Washington.
0: It's NPR News. A California man has pleaded not guilty to charges connected to the alleged attack on President Trump last month, including the alleged attempt to assassinate the president. Today, Cole Allen appeared in court in an orange jumpsuit and shackled. He was arrested after allegedly attempting to carry out an armed attack during the White House Correspondents' Dinner. His attorneys are asking U.S. District Judge Trevor McFadden to disqualify at least two top Justice Department officials from being directly involved because they could be considered victims or witnesses in the case and could pose a conflict of interest. The supplement NAD is attracting lots of attention in the wellness and longevity world. You can buy supplements or get pricey infusions at clinics. Scientists are studying the potential of NAD, but as NPR's Will Stone reports, many of the claims are ahead of the current evidence.
5: NAD boosting products are often billed as a kind of cure-all, a potent substance that can reverse aging and enhance energy. Nicotinamide adenine dinucleotide is a crucial molecule in our body, and the early research on animals suggests taking NAD precursor supplements can have many benefits. Dr. Shalinder Basin at Brigham and Women's Hospital is one of the researchers looking into NAD.
6: We're early in this field. It certainly is very promising, but I think the hype exceeds the reality where we are in the field.
5: He says what's needed now are larger human trials. Will Stone, NPR News.
0: It's NPR.
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This is a public affairs program called Community Speaks, and I'm your host, Patro Mabili. Today, May 11th, is World Ego Day, Ego Awareness Day, while some, we're still celebrating Mother's Day. We take a look at maternal mortality rate. Last month, the Florida Trib News revealed how Florida Department of Health had for years failed to release the findings of its Maternal Mortality Review Committee, which, like similar panels in 50 states, in all 50 states, is responsible for investigating any death that occurs while a woman is pregnant or up to a year postpartum, and issuing public recommendations on how to avoid what are overwhelmingly preventable deaths. This super secret committee went dark after lawmakers restricted access to abortion. As Florida lawmakers return to Tallahassee for special legislative sessions, they are being greeted with a billboard campaign emblazoned with the message, "Release the data. Abortion bans kill." So we'll talk about it today here on Community Speaks, and also a special report from WNF's own Juanita Hurtado Huerfano called Without Shade, Without Rest, produced by Six Eye Films, tells the story of the fight for heat ordinances. The film follows two organizations pursuing different strategies toward the same goal. The Coalition of Immokalee Workers builds heat standards into its Fair Food Fight, while in Miami, We Count organizes the Que Calor campaign, pressing for local legislation that mandates workplace safeguards. And we will hear about that today on Community Speaks. And furthermore, indigenous peoples across North America are gathering throughout the month of May to raise awareness about the disproportionate violence in their communities while demanding sustained response from authorities. U.S. Justice Department data shows indigenous women are more than twice as likely to be homicide victims than the national average. And many people wear red and paint their faces with red handprints while vowing to speak for those who have been silenced. May 5th is recognized as a day of awareness in the missing and murdered indigenous peoples movements. Events are planned throughout the month, and Canada is referred to as Red Dress Day after Métis artist Jaime Black used the garment as a symbol of what Black said is gendered and racialized violence. After searching a list of events throughout the United States, I found no events in Florida. So please call or write me to share any red dress events in the state. And meanwhile, Republican-led states across the South are taking steps to eliminate majority Black districts. African-American men are organizing think tanks and community forums in the aftermath of the Supreme Court striking down key protections in the Voting Rights Act. They say this moment demands clarity, urgency, and action. And I'm also adding a book to my reading list. Civil rights attorney Demario Solomon Simmons learned about the Tulsa race massacre during college when he was in college, and this revelation inspired him to lead a reparations campaign for survivors and descendants. His new book, Redeem a Nation, the Century-Old Battle to Restore the Soul of America, explores this fight for justice and aims to address historic racial injustices. The Tulsa Massacre in 1921 destroyed the prosperous Black community of Greenwood, displacing thousands. Solomon Simmons argues that the United States must address these past wrongs to move forward. Despite legal setbacks, he continues to push for reparations and acknowledgement. And he believes justice involves both compensation and recognition of the harm done. So my name is Patro Mabili. I'm your host for Community Speaks. Of course, I want to hear from you during this hour. This is the time of the week that I get a chance to talk with you about all of these issues. The number to call, of course, is 813-239-9663. Sage stands ready to take your telephone calls so we can get your voice on the air. And you can also write me DJ@WMNF.org. This is Community Speaks, and raise a couple of issues, put them on the board. But we're going to start talking about the special report from the producers of Without Shade, Without Rest. This is produced by Six
Eye Films. And of course, it tells the story of the fight for heat ordinances. Just imagine having to work out in these fields in their states that, you know, doesn't recognize the human rights of just giving people a break, giving people some shade, and giving them a respite from the heat. I mean, who can work in heat all day without getting some kind of rest? So this film follows these two organizations that has these strategies to get more human rights recognition for these farm workers. And we'll talk more about that on the other side. But let's take a listen to this. Of course, after next hour, we'll get back to the music with It's the Music Monday. And but that's going to come after we get another news update from The Scoop right here at WNF. So let's take a listen to this film, about this film, about farm worker conditions

0: co-director at We Count spoke at the screening in Tampa.
1: The workers are at the forefront facing climate adaptation, right? I think like all of these crises are compounding. We're not just talking about a worker who experiences extreme heat outdoors. What happens when he goes home or they go home and they don't have air conditioning because their landlord doesn't care enough to repair it? And so what happens when your body over a long period of time can't actually cool down?
0: The film then follows We Count's fight for a countywide heat ordinance in Miami-Dade, which stalled in 2024 when the Florida legislature passed a preemptive bill. The bill banned local municipalities from imposing any heat regulations. We Count partnered then with the Coalition of Imokale Workers, which had developed the Fair Food Program. It works as a contract between big retail companies like Walmart and farm workers. Companies agree to only buy produce from farmers and industries that abide by the heat regulations, worker protections, and code of conduct set by the coalition. These include water, shading, and heat breaks when temperatures go above 90 degrees.
1: If they die of extreme heat, it's 100% preventable.
0: For Lupe Gonzalez, the Fair Food Program is about righting the historical abuse of agricultural workers. Her answers were translated by Marcos Martins.
2: And as workers, we have seen and we have been victims of abuses such as wage theft, sexual harassment, and even in extreme cases, modern-day slavery in the agriculture industry.
0: They currently have agreements with 14 retail companies, many of which were achieved through protests and boycotts over the course of 14 years. We Count and the Coalition of Imokale Workers are pushing for increased protections in the plant nursery industry. Last Friday, We Count participated in the National May Day demonstration.
3: Yes, we can. Yes, we can. Yes, we can.
0: Board member and plant nursery worker Alejandro Perez Gonzalez spoke at the protest. His answers were translated by an attendee.
4: Tristemente, 140 años.
5: On a day like today, a movement was built under the slogan, 8 work hours, 8 hours of leisure, and 8 hours of rest. Those workers sought to put an end to their abuse and mistreatment. Sadly, 140 years later, we are still in the streets with some of the same demands.
0: According to We Count, Florida produces 70% of the country's indoor foliage, making it a $50 billion industry that relies mostly on immigrant labor with very few protections.
4: Pero detrás de estas plantas bonitas hay otra realidad para nosotros los trabajadores.
5: Behind these beautiful plants lies a very different reality. In many plant nurseries, we, the workers, are enduring an immense amount of suffering. We work under extreme heat, without being allowed to drink water. They don't pay us enough. Our lunch breaks are not respected, so we go hungry. We are forced to work shifts lasting more than 10 hours. We suffer from wage theft, intimidation, and even retaliation. This is a sad reality for thousands of nursery workers. But we know that we are essential, and we deserve respect. Without us, these companies would not have a single dollar. Without us, there would be no plants in any of these stores. Where would they make their profits without the labor of our hands?
0: The campaign pushes for what they called a worker-driven social responsibility model. It aims for retailers like IKEA, Whole Foods, and Home Depot to sign agreements similar to those developed by the Fair Food Program that guarantee independent enforcement and a worker-created code of conduct. To learn more about the campaign, you can visit we-count.org/plantingjustice. I'm Juanita Hurtado Huérfano in Tampa.
6: That was a clip from the film Without Shade, Without Rest, talking about the plight of farm workers to secure heat protections for Florida's outdoor laborers. We see that lawmakers are moving to block

0: new regulations on Capitol. So workers are taking it upon themselves to come together and fight for worker-driven social responsibility models to expand enforceable protections across the state's fields and nurseries. So the through line today's show and of Community Speaks in general is human rights, and it's a human rights violations to allow this to happen and to allow lawmakers not to push for legislation that protect workers, and to allow, we need to stop allowing lawmakers to block regulations for capital for these people who are responsible for this. So shout out to the workers who are taking it upon themselves to do what the lawmakers won't. 813-239-9663. If you want to talk about that, 813-239-9663 is the number to call if you want to join the discussion about worker conditions here in the state and some of the other issues that have been raised. Of course, I've talked about a few things. You can also write me at WMNF.org, DJ at WMNF.org. And we're looking at some of the other related issues. Of course, I mentioned indigenous peoples across North America. They're gathering for throughout this month of May to raise awareness about the disproportionate violence in their communities, demanding sustained response from authorities. I mean, and I'm looking for any events around raising awareness around the violence in indigenous communities in North America that's taking place here in Florida. Let me know, because I'm looking at a long list at events across the country, but nothing here in Florida. And so we'd like to know more about what's going on in this state when it comes to recognizing the human rights of the indigenous population. Meanwhile, Republican-led states across the South are now taking steps to eliminate majority black districts after the 1964 Voting Rights Act demanded that Southern states, especially, that had been locking people out of registration, black people out of registration, and not giving them any power in any districts to elect the candidates of their choice, usually having candidates rammed down their throats that don't appeal to them at all. The Voting Rights Act helped eliminate a lot of that. But now that the Supreme Court last week, their major action came in Southern states with a significant state court ruling in Virginia and continued fallout from U.S. Supreme Court decisions last month that really eliminated the majority minority districts. And so as a result, the Southern states have been moving to eliminate these districts altogether. And the question becomes, is that in and of itself racist? Because they're rolling back the clock. This is an attempt to go backwards. And so that's the political fallout from last month's decision at the Supreme Court. But it also relates to, in my mind, to the what used to happen in 100 years ago when there was a kinetic war, violence, massacres in black communities across this country. And one of the most famous was the Tulsa Massacre of 1921, which destroyed a prosperous black community of Greenwood, displacing thousands of people. So author of a new book, DeMario Solomon Simmons' book on the Tulsa Race Massacre, calls for looking at reparations. You know, this is for that violence post-slavery. His book is called Redeem a Nation, the Century-Long Battle to Restore the Soul of America. Greenwood, or that Tulsa, Oklahoma neighborhood that was destroyed in 1921, was in concert with a wave of violence that was taking place in the 1920s in that time, including some of the election day violence that took place in Ocoee, Florida during that same period. We saw that was what we call the Red Summer taking place in 1923, where there was a wave of violence across this country against black communities that had created communities for themselves and were prospering. So we got to listen to the author of this book, The Redeem a Nation, The Century-Long Battle to Restore the Soul of America. We're going to listen to This civil rights attorney who wrote the book, Demario Solomon Simmons, talk about what prompted him to write this book. And as he learned about this, and this is what's important about not erasing history, as we're seeing a movement in the South, in red states across the nation, to remove history so that people are not aware of what had happened. And of course, if you forget history, you condemn to repeat it. And so it's always wonderful to hear young people who have learned about these historical events and how they are still impacting people. And he's calling for, as a result of his learning about this, Demario Solomon Simmons is calling for reparations for these communities that had been attacked by violence over the last century, post-slavery. And this is how it all came out to him as he learned about it and how he wrote it in his own words in this book. Let's listen to what he had to say here on Community Speaks as you call 813-239-9663. This just takes a couple of minutes and we'll get right to the telephone calls.
1: Because if we look back at American history and we're looking at the sin that started this country, which is the enslaving of black people, that has not been remedied. And then you look at the Tulsa race massacre, which is the most bloody, most destructive race massacre since enslavement that has not been remedied. We cannot talk about what America has or will be without making sure that these issues are discussed and we get reparatory justice for both. When I speak of repairing America's soul, I do not mean restoring something that was once whole. America has never had a soul. From its beginning, this nation was built on genocide, slavery, and racial exploitation. There is no dispute that there were 1,550 homes and businesses destroyed. You have actual hundreds of insurance claims that says exactly what happened. You have pictures, hundreds and hundreds of pictures. You actually have some video of the massacre. And I'm saying, how can you have a soul if you can look at that and you can actually acknowledge that a massacre has occurred, and yet you refuse to repair it? You know, the biggest argument against reparations, the first thing people say is, I didn't do it. Second thing they say, it was nobody here that suffered it that's still alive. Well, we know who did the massacre. The perpetrators are still living in Tulsa. The city's still living, the chamber's still living, et cetera. And we have a living, breathing person that suffered it. If we cannot get her reparations while she's alive for the massacre, it's gonna make it that much harder for us to get reparations for enslavement, Jim Crow, redlining, all those things that we are owed.
2: If we're asking how you set in motion a conversation about reparations, you start with the institutions whose paperwork you can trace. Who are the insurance agents, the banks, the police forces, for example, that failed to protect the people in Tulsa or that failed to honor their contractual obligation to rebuild a home or to give an insurance payout to somebody who had lost their property as a result of the mob. America is still grappling with reparations because America is still grappling with the legacy of slavery, the legacy of racial discrimination, the legacy of Jim Crow, the legacy of the violent exclusion of black people from the body politic that began after Reconstruction and that continued well into the civil rights era.
0: That was a professor, Jennifer Morgan, also speaking. We were talking about the book, the revelation-inspired civil rights attorney, Demario Solomon Simmons, as he learned about the Tulsa race massacre. And he wrote a book about it, Redeem a Nation, and explores his fight for justice. And part of justice is reparations. You are tuned to Community Speaks, and I want to hear from you, the community, on these issues as we continue to itemize all that is happening in the world today. And we'll talk about that the Maternal Mortality Review Committee and how it has been hiding the recommendations as a super secret committee and stop giving recommendations to women And as deaths occur, we're supposed to be investigating any death that occurs while a woman is pregnant or up to a year postpartum. And the super secret committee in Florida has not been doing that since they restricted access to abortion in this state. But let's go to the telephone lines, 813-239-9663. You are tuned to Community Speaks. I'm your host, Patrick Mabili, and we'll go to Largo. We'll start in Largo and talk with Steve. Thank you for calling to Community Speaks, Steve. You say what?
3: Hey, first of all, Patro, thank you for doing two shows a week for the people that don't know, don't get up early enough on Sunday. Patro is also part of a trio of powerhouse progressives on Sunday Forum from 8 a.m. to 10 a.m., in which some of the same topics and tone are welcome and present. So check out his other show if you haven't heard of it already.
0: Thank you for that. That's the show hosted by Walter L. Smith II and Miss Annie Miles.
3: That is correct. It's a very, very powerful show. And, you know, as always, your show and that show and the station in general are some of the only people talking about what's really happening. Let me mention, as I did on the Sunday show, the Save the Garden Coalition in Clearwater, Florida, which does have some bleed over for African-American concerns, because the city of Clearwater and the Pinellas County are planning to sell public lands, public buildings, and public roads to Tom Cruise's cult, which is a tax-exempt organization that has turned downtown Clearwater into a zombie land. And if they get total control of Clearwater, as they're trying to do by buying a historic black district, then they will have cemented control not just of the real estate, but also the city and county governments. There was a statement that I was shocked to see that the city of Clearwater put out, stating that if any redevelopment was to take place to help Clearwater, it could only be with a business partner of Scientology, which I found to be like an insane statement for a government to make. But then again, the Supreme Court and other courts that are right-wing, they don't believe in the separation of church and state. In fact, a new report was just released by Trump's Project 2025 people saying that their goal is to not have a wall between church and state, but to have the state enforce the church's dictums. So we will have Sharia law in America, as the right-wingers warned us, but it will be Christian Sharia.
0: Mm-hmm.
3: Now, the other quick thing is, and I hope you have lots of other callers, because your show should be wildly popular. It's one of the most candid, hard-hitting, and intellectual on the station. So let me say again, the Save the Garden Coalition, take a look at how they're standing up to county and city government and the cult. But in general, what you were talking about earlier, compassion, empathy, respect for life, antipathy towards abusive conditions, that's not seen in Florida. And this may seem off topic, but if you go out to our beaches in Pinellas County, they're dead. There's no fish in the water. There's no manatees or dolphins. There's no birds on the beach. The beaches have been turned into urban hell. In general, the folks that run things have no respect for whether anyone's suffering or not. They have no respect for whether anyone is a victim of modern economic slavery, cultural slavery, or racist slavery. In fact, when I talk to MAGA people, because I'm an old white guy and I can fake it and they think I'm one of them, so they tell me what they really feel, they're looking forward to when all the people that they don't like, especially the old, the infirm, the disabled, those who need assistance of any kind, they're looking forward to when all those people die off because all the programs that help those people are being cut off. So the formal name for it is accelerationism. which is an idea of Musk, Peter Thiel, and other billionaires, which is to get rid of the peasants. So I hope this will spark discussion, but folks, we're in for the battle of our lives, and let me ask you to spare some compassion for non-human plants, trees, and animals. They don't have any water. It doesn't rain in Florida anymore, and they're all dying out from poison, bulldozing, traffic, and people, you know, trying to kill them because they don't like squirrels. This is a brutal society that we're in. Capitalist is brutal, and I don't know how we can fix it without some kind of a revolution.
0: Mm-hmm. Well, you know, that so-called money that they're supposed to have been saving with this efficiency, this fake efficiency program or office, the Department of Government Efficiency, is only helping to feed their self-dealing at the top, you know, and these, especially the POTUS, you know, he's one of the most self-dealing POTUSes that I've ever seen in my lifetime. And so this so-called savings will not result in putting more money back into yours and my pocket as cost continues to rise. And I don't even know if the cost of living adjustments will even be able to keep up, since they're not even keeping track of that as closely as they used to under this regime. So we're going to see, we're going to get a wide, rude awakening for those who thought that all of this was going to put money back into the voters' pocket. It has not and will not happen. It's just going to continue to fuel the self-dealing that we've already seen and the corruption that we're continuing to see while they get nothing done. And I do want to hear more from you, but I'm interested in more about Save the Garden in Clearwater, because it sounds like they're trying to privatize half of Clearwater to a church. Well, the Church of Scientology. I don't even know if you can really legally call that a church, but it still provides the same conditions where those who don't want to participate pay taxes, they go and start a church. And so churches get that kind of exemption. 813-239-9663 is the number to call. We're talking here on Community Speaks and want to hear more from you. But if you go up towards the state capitol, you're going to see some billboards called that says release the data. Release the data, abortion bans kill. And this is having to do with the idea that Florida lawmakers have not been keeping track of the mortality rate. And so there's a report that had been reported on by Florida Trib that says on how a state committee responsible for investigating deaths during pregnancy went dark after lawmakers restricted access to abortion in this state. And so they're calling for this data to be released on these billboards as the lawmakers are heading into Tallahassee for this special session. They're calling for this. This campaign was launched by Mayday Health, a reproductive health education nonprofit that uses digital advertising and guerrilla marketing campaigns to educate patients across the country on how to access abortion pills, contraception, and gender affirming care. And, those are things that the right wing and red state lawmakers are trying to militate against. And so in the interest of human rights, people are calling for this data to be released in this state and stop hiding it, just because, you know, the lawmakers don't want to deal with what has happened since they banned abortion in this state. But in the meantime, we're seeing that the Supreme Court is still having to deal with. The Supreme Court did come out on the side of providing mifepristone to patients in this country in the aftermath of the overturning of Roe versus Wade. The Supreme Court has restored broad access to the abortion pill mifepristone, blocking a ruling that had threatened to upend one of the main ways abortion is provided across this nation. The order issued today allows women seeking abortions to obtain the pill at pharmacies or through the mail without an in-person visit to a doctor. And those rules had been in effect for several years until a federal appeals court imposed new restrictions last week. And most abortions are obtained with medication, normally mifepristone and a second drug, misoprostol. And the availability of those drugs has made abortion accessible to women in states with bans. And one state, Louisiana, sued saying mifepristone availability undermined the ban there. And that's why red states have been trying to go after those access to the pill. But the Supreme Court just approved that pill to be continued to be accessible to women in states with bans. And so states with bans basically are saying that it was all for nothing if, you know, you haven't stopped women from controlling their own bodies. And they've been suing in that instance to overcome that. But the battle is going to continue as women continue to fight for the rights to control their own body and make their own decisions. And in the meantime, the Supreme Court went the other direction when it came to congressional districts. And so we could talk about all of that as we are heading towards the halfway point in this program. 813-239-9663 is the number to call if you want to join a discussion about the issues that have been brought up here today. But there's so many things that we have to respond to. But as I said, in the state of Florida, we're looking at making certain that the data on mortality is made available. And the lawmakers as they go back to Tallahassee for a special session, is being greeted with a campaign to make certain that the public knows that they are under fire for holding this data, not releasing this data. And so we'll see what the legislature does. It seems like when it comes to these issues, they want to ignore what the public is really saying. 813-239-9663. I want to hear what you're saying. So call me here on Community Speaks. Sage stands ready to take your telephone calls. You can also write me, dj@wnf.org. And we continue to talk about what is happening here in this state and around these issues. So we're going to go to Mango, talk to my friend Ron. Thank you for calling, Ron. You say what?
4: I say it's a bunch of baloney. You know what it is.
0: Everything.
4: Yeah, and baloney probably high. I ain't even looked at the price on it.
0: I know.
4: Yeah, everything's going up. And like you said, except for the cost of living, wages, earnings, and people on fixed incomes as well. So it's a big debacle we got going on. I don't know who's supposed to fix it or address it, but nobody's looking at that because they're so busy building this monolith on this little rock here. You know, they started building a monolith that is expected to support, I guess, the ideals of the people who's doing the damage and the damage control, because nobody seems to be guarding the in-house right now. And so, you know, a lot of stuff is going, like we build a big old ballroom while people are getting cut meals for kids and meals for seniors and meals, et cetera. You know,
0: where the price tag was supposed to be zero to the taxpayer has gone up to over millions.
4: How we got to pay and can't eat no food, man? We got to eat food first to be late before we can help pay. And then how we got on the hook? It's already a ballroom there. Just rent one out down the street. You see what I'm saying?
0: It's a vanity project. It's like I said, it's self-dealing.
4: That as well is all power stuff. I got to have all the power to me. Rudimented in power to certain people and classes of people so that they can manipulate the masses as has been done, as you know, for so long. And people kind of catch up with it with the social media and the advancement of the internet. You can see that there's a bunch of tomfoolery going on with people's lives.
0: Well, that ballroom is not popular no more than that war is popular. The people are waking up to, you know, what these guys are spending their time on is all unpopular.
4: Yeah, well, they could care less. You know how that goes, Mavile. It's just a little click thing. As long as the click's happy. You know what I mean? I mean, I've been there and seen it. As long as the good old boys are satisfied, we'll keep going down this road.
0: Mm-hmm.
4: But I'm here to speak for on behalf of the public, hopefully, that we need to change this course. We need to do something, and it needs to be done drastic, or they're taking drastic measures. When you take voting rights away from people, that's a drastic measure. And it's very disheartening and disalarming to even be faced with something like that in the 21st century.
0: Mm.
4: And then you got, they saying the conflict of interest, like Musk and the POTUS, I saw something I didn't even read it, say he got some awarded some contract. Naturally, as soon as we got our budget, bingo.
0: Mm-hmm.
4: And he's building all these AI, what they call facilities. I heard they use over $20 million of water per day. First, mm-hmm. they put out so many toxins and pollutants, and they're building them damn things everywhere, taking property and land,
0: right,
4: and building these AI complexes, whatever the hell they're supposed to do, Mabila. I don't know. You know what I mean?
0: Mm-hmm.
4: I don't believe that.
0: Yeah.
4: They experimenting on people and things that they shouldn't be doing like they are doing.
0: Yeah, it's part of an arms race among those big corporations to get AI. That's just all it is. And they're building these data centers to beat each other out in the arms race.
4: Yeah, but I heard they're taking people property.
0: Yeah.
4: You know,
0: and it's going to cost you and me a lot more in energy cost because they're not going to absorb it.
4: You shouldn't have hit that energy cost. I must talk to Walter. Walter did an excellent job on presenting these devils. They from devils, that Pico, boy. I'm telling you, Pico, if you hear me, y'all need to quit. Or just give everybody a solar. That monopoly they running,
0: mm-hmm.
4: it's pathetic, man. They hit me up there, $1,000 for the last couple of months. It's kind of serious.
0: It is serious.
4: Yeah, that's kind of serious to me.
0: And break it down.
4: It ain't never been that high in 20 years, but I've been here. But all of a sudden, you fit in the class and the category. You understand? That's all this is. It's coercion and extortion.
0: Right.
4: Without consent.
0: Right.
4: Nobody's consenting to it. That's the bad part. Is we voted on it. Everybody agreed. Hey, yay. But not just a clique of people just go and make laws and start putting them on everybody's head.
0: They must pay.
4: That's authoritarian stuff right there.
0: And you have no recourse. I mean, when the lights go out, they are out until you pay. Just like water, you know, they cut you off.
4: Yep.
0: And that's what a monopoly can do. Now, we have four or five other water providers and energy providers. Maybe we have a little bit more say over the cost. But no, that's not how it is.
4: It's all transitional, monopolized all through up into the court system, the public works. Everything is monopolized through a way that we taking advantage of. They say they're putting the money over there and over here, but it'd be getting skirted to other people's pockets and ideals, as you see. You know, all this construction over people's lives. Construction, more there's people in the streets, but we're still constructing. That's what gets me right there. I can look right at that and say, this don't make no sense.
0: Yeah, they don't want no regulations at the top, and they don't want a voice for you.
4: I'm going to leave you with this here, because it looked like this happened before. They did it before. It's just a repeat of the same old thing. They never. It's just a different day and a different way they do it. I mean, first they attack the language and the people reporting the language proper. Then they start instituting their own ideals and thoughts and that propaganda, and they drill everybody with it and ingrain everybody with it. Then they tell everybody these are laws and the byways and highways, and everybody must follow them. But as you know, only some people follow that, so that's the end of that story.
0: Mm-hmm.
4: Yeah, you know, like, it's for everybody. But, in this case, they don't have to do it.
0: Right.
4: Like all the stuff around. I saw, this is what I'm saying, I saw two guys have road rage on YouTube, and it was a Caucasian guy. He was shooting at the other guy and killed his son. Then when the cops came, they talked to him real nice and everything. They were showing the disparity of how they treat people in this country. And that's what I'm talking about right there. That's a damn shame.
0: Mm-hmm.
4: He killed the man's son. He was like, hey, he said, well, I wasn't shooting at your son. I didn't know he was in there. Telling the police that. I'm like, what the hell kind of? And then the commenter was saying, it's illegal to be shooting anyway on the interstate while you drive. You see what
0: mm-hmm,
4: I'm saying?
0: Mm-hmm.
4: But they give him the benefit of the doubt, is it?
0: Yeah.
4: Wow. Yeah, what is that all about?
0: The public doesn't matter. Public safety doesn't really matter.
4: That's pathetic right there, though. The little boy, the dude was crying. I was like, I don't think I might have had to hurt him. Yeah. Yeah.
0: Wow.
4: 11 years old. I think I was in Florida, too, if I'm not mistaken. Yeah, because it's Hispanic and Caucasian dudes. Yeah.
0: Wow.
4: Yeah, man. That's what I'm talking about. The state of affairs is sad because you got the sick. If the head is sick, the body is sick.
0: And those who are at the head, if they're indifferent, don't care, which is what it clearly seems, then nothing changes until people rise up.
4: Yeah, and make it known what's going on. It's a bunch of playing on us.
0: Yeah.
4: Not really doing their job, doing justice for all.
0: Right. Clearly they're not doing their job, and clearly it's not justice for all.
4: It's a conspiracy, and it's not a perceived one either. So we'll see what happens as the world turns, they say.
0: Mm-hmm.
4: Maybe they don't show that show no.
0: And as people wake up,
4: Yeah, they're going to have to wake up because I told you they'll take the air, the food, the water. I don't think you sleep like that.
0: You're going to wake up or you're going to sleep in a dangerous time?
4: let's hope we wake up and make it a semi-utopia. If we could do that again, that would be marginal, but that would be very exceptional.
0: Yeah. Well, I appreciate your call, man.
4: I appreciate your time and I appreciate the public. And I appreciate saying that the people have the power. We just have to do what we need to do during the hours that we need to do them. That's it.
0: Mm,
4: Especially vote, too. Don't let that, whatever the process is that what they say, dot all your I's and cross all your T's, and they can't be lying. The truth's going to come out.
0: Yeah, that's right. And they looking for you to make a mistake so that they won't count your vote.
4: That's right. All the way around.
0: Right.
4: Your vote don't post account. So be looking out for that. Yeah.
0: That's the trick. So we're on top of that. Make certain that you have your right precinct. Make sure you study your voter card because they are waiting on you to slip so that they don't have to count you.
4: Yeah, but we should be all on par with that going into this the way it's going right now. We got public opinion running and we should be able to inform. Everybody should be able to do what they need to do. Because if they don't, they're going to get more of the same or even worse than the same. Vote for change. I don't know where that came from, but that's what it needs to be said. Vote for change.
0: Yeah, we need another change election. That's right.
4: Change another guard. Change another hands. Because these ones went out of the land and all over everywhere but here. All out of space while the interspace is being sucked up like a vacuum.
0: Right.
4: Relentlessly ignorant.
0: All right, we got to talk more about what's going on with this redistricting stuff, but thank you for your call.
4: Thank you for the time, baby. Have a good one. I appreciate
0: you. You too.
4: All right.
0: All right. 813-239-9663. That's the number to call. And we are seeing that the South is in a tailspin right now, trying to take advantage of what the United States Supreme Court did in breaking up majority-minority districts because, historically people have been locked out of registering to vote and locked out of voting power. And so now, because of the Voting Rights Act and because of what the Supreme Court did, they can wind back the clock on the Voting Rights Act. We're seeing this fallout. Multiple GOP-controlled southern states pushed this week to redraw their congressional maps in the aftermath of the April 29th U.S. Supreme Court decision that struck down a Louisiana congressional district drawn to have a black majority of constituents. And so the ruling was seen as a blow to a provision of the Voting Rights Act, and that requires political maps to include districts where minority populations preferred candidates can win elections. And so after that happened, they've been doing whatever they can. Tennessee enacted a law Thursday creating a new U.S. House map that carves up a majority black House district in Memphis, the only one now held by a Democrat. And that would give Republicans a strong chance of winning all 9 of the state's seats. South Carolina's GOP-dominated legislature met Friday to discuss a proposal to create a new map that gives the party a shot at winning all 7 of the state's House seats. But some worry that breaking up the one Democratic-controlled district could make some other districts vulnerable to Democratic election wins. Republicans in Alabama enacted a law Friday that would ignore the results of its May 19 congressional primaries and instead hold a new election. If a federal court agrees to lift an order for the state to have a second congressional district where a majority or a near majority of residents are black, Republicans currently hold four of the state's six seats in the House and want to instead use a map that could allow them to win an additional seat. And so they've been working hard after that Republican, after that Supreme Court did what it did after giving Louisiana what it wanted. It quickly suspended in primary, suspended primaries scheduled for May 16th in Louisiana so lawmakers could create new districts. And voting rights activists there packed the state house to oppose proposals for new maps that could eliminate at least one of the two current majority black districts. And so we're looking at what's happening in Florida. Florida is facing multiple lawsuits, including Equal Ground Education Fund versus Byrd et al., challenging a new mid-decade congressional map signed by Governor Ron DeSantis. The lawsuit alleges the map is so pro-Republican partisan gerrymandered that violates the Florida Constitution's Fair Districts Amendments and aims to eliminate four Democratic-leaning seats. So that's why these people have sued, because this map. And there's this legal challenge. Several groups, including the League of Women Voters of Florida, Common Cause, and LULAC, sued immediately following the map's approval in a special session. So we're keeping an eye on what's happening as they're trying to roll back the clock on voting rights and voting power for black people in this country. Lawsuits are the first volley when you see the Supreme Court do something like this. Just got a few more minutes left. We're going to go back to the telephone lines. Maybe Bill in Clearwater is on the telephone to talk to us. Bill, thank you for calling Community Speaks.
5: Yeah, I'm here. Can you hear me?
0: Yes, sir. Go right ahead.
5: Yeah, I just want to touch on what you guys said about Iran, your last caller there. I just got a couple of questions for you. You know, Iran and their the Houthis and all that stuff has been killing Americans for a long time. And they're holding hostage the ships from, you know, moving. A lot of people suffering because of them. And what would you suppose we should do about, you know, them having nuclear weapons?
0: I'm sorry.
5: If they're doing that now without having nuclear weapons, they could hold all the countries at bay. So what do you think the solution is for that?
0: Well, I mean, that's maybe above my pay grade, but I think that the POTUS has really ruined any opportunity that we had. We did have inspectors. I think that that was important when we had those inspectors going into Iran and checking on what they had, and that they were using it for energy, not for weapons. So, you know, that's going to be where we are probably going to end up after all of this fighting. We're probably going to end up back to that kind of an agreement where we have watchdogs going in, making sure that the weaponry is not being produced with that uranium, but it is being used for energy. But
5: I like that part, them going in there, but I didn't like the part of how much money we give them to do that. I mean, you know, and that they bought a lot of weapons with that money, you know, missiles and everything else. They might not have been, and then we find out now that they have plenty of uranium. So I don't think they got all that in that little time that was cut. But you know, I'm not a Democrat and I'm not a Republican. Mm-hmm. I just see how many people how many Americans they've slaughtered, and death to America.
0: Yeah, but that was the call of the mullahs. You know what I'm saying? That was not something that, you know, I think that what we're going to end up with is this Iranian Revolutionary Guard, who is probably going to be more pragmatic since we've killed off all of their leadership as well. So, you know, tit for tat is not right and wrong. And, you know,
5: can you tell me, I mean, is this just, why do they hate the Jews and Americans so much? I mean, what is that, the way they was brought up from day one? I don't understand.
0: Well, I think that had to do with the founding of the Jewish state and you know, Israel. So, you know, it may not just be a question of hate, is a question of survival. But, you know, these are big questions. So thank you, Bill. I'm out of time, though.
5: Okay, buddy. Thank you.
0: Thank you for your call. And I think that's all the time I got. You can still write me, dj@wmnf.org. I see you're sending in plenty of emails. I may not have an opportunity to really get to them. But you've said some pretty good things in these emails, especially in response to that call. And I think, you know, those are genuine questions. And it does require some education on Americans' part, because we are a lot ignorant to the world. And when we have a POTUS that is showing that ignorance, living that ignorance, then that's where the trouble comes. And so, you know, we'll get back to what's happening in Iran. But right now, this POTUS has rejected any proposal, and we're right back to square one. And I really don't think he knows what he's doing at the top. But that's my time. This has been Community Speaks. We'll get back to a lot of these issues because, you know, they're still up in the air, redistricting, whether or not we're going to get mortality information in the state of Florida, and all of the other things that we talked about. So that's what we're here for. This is what Community Speaks is all there for. So join me next Monday. Right now, we're going to get another news update from The Scoop, and then we're going to get back to the music. It's The Music Monday comes next hour with Blanny Whalen. So keep it tuned right here to your non-commercial radio station as we listen to Beyonce talk about your ego here on World Ego Day. Thank you for joining me. My name is Patrick Labili. This has been Community Speaks here on WNF Tampa.

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1: I'm Juanita Hurtado Huérfano with the WMNF News Headlines. The Southern Poverty Law Center pleaded not guilty to federal charges of fraud. The center is charged with 11 counts revolving around the use of paid informants in white supremacist and extremist groups. Attorneys for the center denied the charges and accused the U.S. Department of Justice of prosecuting the center for political reasons. The trial has a tentative date of October 5th. On Earth Day, Governor Ron DeSantis signed a bill stopping local governments' climate change efforts. WMNF's Chris Young reports the future of Tampa's extensive climate action and equity plan is now up in the air.
2: In 2023, Tampa Mayor Jane Castor joined others to present the city's climate action and equity plan.
3: A great deal of work went into this plan for 2 years as part of our Resilient Tampa Roadmap.
2: The plan would reduce carbon emissions through infrastructure changes with the goal of net zero, which means cutting carbon emissions to a balanced amount. But DeSantis's bill, among other things, bans local governments from using net zero policies to reduce greenhouse gas emissions.
4: So it's like, okay, we're just going to stop the madness here, and that's what this bill does. It safeguards Floridians by prohibiting all levels of government from adopting or enforcing these radical climate policies.
2: Nonprofit climate change group the Clio Institute partnered with the city to create the 156-page plan. Susan Glickman, Vice President of Policy and Partnerships for Clio, calls the decision appalling.
5: To sign a bill on Earth Day feels quite cynical, that he's thumbing his nose at the local communities that are suffering from extreme weather and also that are suffering with paying power bills. And affordability is on everyone's mind, and this went in the exact opposite direction.
2: Nonprofit group The Nature Conservancy calls Florida, quote, ground zero for the effects of climate change, including warming temperatures, sea level rise, and changing drought conditions. In an email sent to WMNF, Tampa Sustainability and Resiliency Officer Kayla Caselli says the city attorney and legal department staff are still reviewing how the legislation will impact the city of Tampa's policies and programs. The law takes effect July 1st. Chris Young, WMNF News.
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6: 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Alicia Henson, the associate manager of marketing for Turbo Babies, says parents are a child's first teacher.
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6: Turbo Babies, funded through the Juvenile Welfare Board of Pinellas County, offers many resources for families with young children. 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
1: The Corney Campbell Causeway will close overnight today and tomorrow, according to FDOT, all travel lines of State Road 60 in both directions between Hillsborough and Pinellas counties will close those two nights, from 10 in the evening until 5 in the morning, weather permitting. Alternated routes are State Road 580, Hillsborough Avenue, and US 19 and I-275, the Howard Franklin Bridge. Today, it will be partially sunny and humid with highs in the high 80s. Tonight, it will be cloudy and humid with lows in the low 70s. And tomorrow, it will be cloudy and humid with some thunderstorms and highs in the high 80s. I'm Juanita Hurtado Huérfano with the WMNF News Headlines.
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what a great song. Well, welcome to Mondays. It's the Music with me, Blanny. So glad that you're joining me today here on 88.5 WMNF. And that, of course, with Time Has Come Today by the Chambers Brothers, a classic 1967 song. And we are full of a lot of tunes over the next 2 hours that are going to go back and forth to all the different decades. So I hope you stay here right with me. And let's get right back to the music with another classic. Here is Black Dog by Led Zeppelin.

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I'm Blanny, and so glad that you joined me today. We just heard Rufus Thomas, Walking the Dog, and I can't remember. I know it's in the 60s, and I can't remember the exact year, but it was during a time where there would be a new song coming out every few months with a new dance, and apparently one of the dances was Walking the Dog, and I cannot remember how you do that. Do you? Anyhow, before that was Cat Stevens or Yusuf, I Love My Dog, and we started off with Black Dog by Led Zeppelin. Some really cool oldies. I sort of was in an oldie mood this week. And let's see. We've got more going on, but I wanted to first thank John. John last week gave me a very nice birthday present, and he donated it to It's the Music ahead of time for the fundraiser that's in about 2.5 weeks. And you can do that, too, really easily by going to the app and then just press Donate Now and then put it towards Mondays It's the Music. You can also go on WMNF.org and do it that way. You can donate early, and it will go towards my show. If you put IMM in there, and standing for It's the Music. And I would love that. That gives me more time to play music when it is the fundraiser time. And I love music. Well, we're going to get a little bit serious. Oh, one other thing. If you want to get a hold of me, the best way to do it is to write me at dj@wmnf.org, and I will answer all my emails and take them and respond to you. Okay? And we're going to get a little bit serious now because, this is Mental Health Month, and we want to address the issues that are going on. And there's a song, it's kind of an oldie. I think it was around 1992, and I remember the first time that I heard this song. It really moved me, and it just reminded me that we're not alone. We all have problems, and we all, with problems, we also learn from them, and then we could help other people. And it also reminds us to do that, to reach out to somebody else, because everybody hurts. Here's REM.

This is Frankie Mopar with the 60s Show, along with Patty helping me out as much as possible. You will hear many songs from 1960 to 1969, which I think is the best decade of rock. Music is memories, so we will have a great time reminiscing. That's Saturday, 12 to 2 every week.

Well, that song goes out to Susan, to Amy, Farah, Kelly, and Pam. And I think, I know I'm missing somebody. And, you know, it's so good to have a friend where when you're feeling good or when you're feeling bad that, you know, you can reach out and they always make you feel better. Thank you. And before that was You're Not Alone, featuring Brandi Carlile and Allison Russell. What a beautiful song. And then we started off with R.E.M., a 1992 song, and it's called Everybody Hurts. And you're listening to WMNF 88.5 FM. I'm Blanny, and glad to be here with you. Well, talk about, you know, having issues or needing to talk to somebody or maybe ignoring your friends. How many of you out there have made some bad decisions? Like, maybe deciding to go back and have a fling with your ex-boyfriend or girlfriend. And Olivia Rigo did. And back a couple of years ago, she recorded this song, and I just find it very humorous. It's called Bad Idea, Right?

Another classic. I believe it's from 1962. Bobby V, One Last Kiss. You know, the songs back then, they were so good, but they were simple, but and easy to sing to, easy to dance to. There's something about those early 60s music. And remember, if you are a 60s fan, we do have a 60s show every Saturday with Frankie. And it's a wonderful show. And check that out if you haven't done that before. And of course, then there's a 70s show right after that. And talking about Saturday shows, next week I will not be here. Sid Flannery, who is the host of the Saturday Blues Bluegrass Show from 7 to 10 a.m. on Saturdays, a wonderful show. He's going to be sitting in for me, and he's always great with the drive time shows. So check him out. And I am going on a little vacation. I'm going on a cruise, and I'll tell you all about it when I get back. I'm pretty excited about it. I don't worry that I will be back the week after. And well, let's get back to the music. I didn't tell you about the other song. Before Bobby V, One Last Kiss, was Bonnie Raitt, I Can't Make You Love Me. And then we started with Olivia Rodrigo, Bad Idea, right? I think it's always a bad idea to hook up with your ex. I don't know. What do you think? Well, next is a new Kacey Musgraves, and she is traveling to the middle of nowhere.

You're listening to WMNF Tampa 88.5 FM, and we are about at the end of the first hour. We've got plenty more music ahead after 5 minutes of NPR news headlines. So stay right here on It's the Music with me, Blanny. And if you need to get a hold of me, you can go to, you can email me at dj@wmnf.org. You can also give me a call at 813-239-9663. And best to call me when the news starts. And right now we're listening to Red Hot Chili Peppers' Road Tripping. Before that was Jenny Lewis, Puppy in a Truck. And we started off the set with Kacey Musgraves, Middle of Nowhere, from her new album of the same name. My name is Blanny, and I will see you back after NPR News.

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1: Live from NPR News, I'm Lakshmi Singh. President Trump heads to China tomorrow, and he's taking a sizable business delegation with him, including some of the biggest names in corporate America. NPR's John Ruich reports this comes during a period of relative calm in the U.S.-China trade relationship.
2: According to the White House, more than a dozen top U.S. executives will be on the trip this week, including Apple's Tim Cook, Boeing CEO Kelly Ortberg, and Elon Musk of Tesla and SpaceX fame. Musk also co-led Trump's Department of Government Efficiency early in his second term. There are financiers in the group, too, from BlackRock, Blackstone, Citigroup, and Goldman Sachs. This trip will be the first to China by a U.S. president since Trump visited during his first term nearly 9 years ago. And while geopolitics loom large, especially the war in Iran, the parade of executives signals an interest in promoting business and potentially striking deals despite a festering trade war. John Ruich, NPR News, Washington.
1: The president says a U.S. ceasefire with Iran is, quote, on massive life support. He is rejecting Iran's counterproposal for ending the hostilities. More than 10 weeks into the U.S.-Israel war with Iran, the president tells CBS News that he wants to temporarily suspend the gas tax. NPR's Danielle Kurtzleben reports on the Republican leader's latest response to surging gasoline prices.
3: Suspending the gas tax would require an act of Congress. Currently, the tax is 18.3 cents per gallon of gas and 24.3 cents on diesel. The potential suspension is an acknowledgement from the White House of the toll that high gas prices have taken on American consumers. The latest NPR PBS News Marist poll found that 8 in 10 Americans say gas prices are straining their budgets, and that 63% say those price increases are Trump's fault. Regular gasoline cost just under $3 per gallon before the U.S. bombed Iran. Now it costs 50% more at $4.52, according to AAA. Danielle Kurtzleben, NPR News, The White House.
1: Russia and Ukraine's three-day ceasefire technically ends in a few hours. President Trump helped negotiate the pause in fighting. NPR's Charles Means reports from Moscow. Russia and Ukraine accuse each other, though, of violating the truce.
4: Ukraine's President Volodymyr Zelensky said Russia had refrained from large-scale missile strikes, but continued attacks along the front lines, prompting Ukraine to return fire. Similarly, Russia's defense ministry accused Ukraine of launching thousands of drones into Russian airspace, to which it said Russia responded in kind. Yet there were no disruptions during Russia's military parade on Red Square Saturday, an event scaled back amid fears of Ukrainian drone strikes. During that ceremony, Russian President Vladimir Putin insisted his forces would prove victorious against an aggressive Ukraine backed by NATO, only to later suggest he remained open to diplomatic efforts to bring the war to a close. Charles Maines, NPR News, Moscow.
1: This is NPR News. A California man pleaded not guilty to charges connected to the alleged attack on President Trump last month, including the attempt of trying to assassinate the president. Today, Cole Allen appeared in court in an orange jumpsuit and shackled. The Washington Wizards have won the top overall pick in this summer's NBA draft. NPR's Becky Sullivan has more on the highly anticipated draft lottery.
5: BYU forward A.J. DeBonsa, who led Division I in scoring last season, and Darren Peterson, the electric guard at Kansas, are just two of the coveted players. The top 10 picks could all be players who just wrapped up their freshman year. That talent helps lead to widespread tanking, a.k.a. purposely losing for a better draft pick in the NBA this season. The Washington Wizards won the race to the bottom. They'll pick first, followed by the Utah Jazz and the Memphis Grizzlies. The unlucky team was the Indiana Pacers, who had a 52% chance at a top four pick. But back in February, they rolled the dice in a trade with the Los Angeles Clippers, saying that LA could receive Indiana's first round pick if it fell outside the top four. That's exactly what happened. So the Clippers will pick fifth, while the Pacers have no draft pick at all. Becky Sullivan, NPR News.
1: A ruby unearthed in Myanmar last month is one of the largest symbols yet of how much the war-ravaged country depends in part on its gemstone industry for revenue. It is reported to be 11,000 carats, 4.8 pounds. Its superior color and quality make the ruby from the town of Mogok rare and highly valuable for a country that produces as much as 90% of the world's rubies. It's NPR.
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Well, welcome back to It's the Music on Monday here with me, Blanny, here on WMNF 88.5 FM. So glad that you joined me today. And that was Selwyn Birchwood from his new album, Electric Swank Funkin' Blues. And boy, he's having a difficult

0: solution. Just get up off of that thing and do some dancing. Here's James Brown right now.
1: Yeah. I'm back.

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and that was Courtney Barnett from her new album, Creature of Habit, and the song is Great Advice. And Courtney, you wear your hair any way you want, and it's okay with me. And before that was the Ezra Collective, God Gave Me Feet for Dancing. That is a British jazz funk band that is really good sound. And we started off with James Brown, Get Up Off of That Thing, and I hope that made you dancing. And next, we are going to play three songs, all with basically the same title, but very, very different. One from Weezer will be from 2014, then Sly and the Family Stone, 1968. But we're going to start off with Sophie Tucker from 1927. Sophie Tucker was born in Ukraine to Jewish parents, and the family immigrated to the United States when she was 1 year old in 1886. And she started singing at a very young age at her parents' restaurant. She would walk around and sing for nickels and dimes and so forth. And then at a young age started with vaudeville. But by the 1920s and 1930s, she became a really big star and a singer and a comedian, and very, very popular with her assertiveness and really... Really a very progressive woman in so many ways. So we're going to start with her. And this song is from 1927. Again, all of them are going to have the same title. This was one of her most very famous songs, and it's called I Ain't Got Nobody.

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WMNF presents Panic, an evening with South Florida's Ordinary Boys. 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

center so I don't get an aftermath. But if I do, I'll calmly punch them in the 4th day of July. Cause they try to mess with 3rd degree, that's me, myself, and I.

That is De La Soul, Me, Myself, and I. Ben, that is a band from New York City, I believe, from the Bronx. And they took a break for a long time, and they are back in action. And I'm glad to hear it. I love that band. It's just a funky, good music. And before that were three songs, all pretty much with the same title, Ain't Got Nobody. Sophie Tucker, Sly and the Family Stone, and Weezer, and all very, very different sounds, and I hope you enjoyed that. Well, this is WMNF Tampa. I'm Blanny, and I will be away next week, and I announced earlier that Sid was going to come in, but he's not able to do that, but Patty Metz, Metz is going to come in, and boy, you're going to really enjoy it. I'm sure you've heard her on other shows, and what a great mix. And you, please make sure to tune in next week for Patty. And thank you for covering for me. Well, next is a song it's a cover of a Marvin Gaye song that was co-wrote with some of the Four Tops and Marvin Gaye, and it's called What's Going On.

job. The swamp is drained. America is finally getting saved. 11 million off of Medicaid. Temperatures rise like interest rates. Built Auschwitz in the Everglades and sold merch at the front gate.

And that is a powerful new song by Earth to Eve. Have you heard the news today? Before that was Teddy Swims covering a Marvin Gaye tune, What's Going On? And you're listening to WMNF 88.5 FM. And we're getting close to the end of the show, and Ben is already in studio too, getting set up for the traffic jam. He's got a fantastic show, so I hope you stay right here at WMNF and listen to his great mix of music. After that is Mo Blues Monday, and then Jazz in the Night at 9 p.m. to midnight. So stay right here. It's always wonderful. Well, I think for the next few shows, I'm going to make sure to play a Willie Nelson. And in the tune of a little bit being a little political, here is Vote Them Out.

0: 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Coming up is NPR News, and then Ben with Traffic Jam. 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
1: Live from NPR News, I'm Lakshmi Singh. President Trump says the U.S. ceasefire with Iran is on, quote, massive life support. He's rejecting Tehran's counterproposal to the U.S.'s plan for ending hostilities. NPR's Aya Batraoui has the latest.
2: The details of the latest U.S. proposal for ending the war haven't been made public, but Trump has repeatedly said he wants Iran to halt its nuclear enrichment and open the Strait of Hormuz to commercial shipping. Iran's control of that vital waterway since the start of this war has given it leverage it didn't have in previous negotiations with the U.S. Iranian President Masoud Pezeshkian said that Iran will never bow its head before the enemy. Iran says any deal with the U.S. should include steps by both sides, including the U.S. lifting sanctions and unfreezing Iranian assets. And while the ceasefire is still holding, Kuwait, the United Arab Emirates, and Iran each report intercepting drones over their territory. Aya Batraoui, NPR News, Dubai.
1: More than 20 countries are receiving or treating passengers from a cruise ship with a hantavirus outbreak. They include 18 in the U.S. One American has tested positive. Admiral Brian Christine, Assistant Secretary of Health, sought to reassure the public today.
3: Let me be crystal clear. The risk of hantavirus to the general public remains very, very low.
1: The U.S. Supreme Court is planning to discuss this week how it will handle a set of cases that could severely weaken enforcement of the Federal Voting Rights Act. NPR's Hansi Lo Wang reports the court's conference comes after a recent ruling that has limited the landmark law's protections against racial discrimination in redistricting.
4: For decades, legal protections for racial minority voters under what's known as Section 2 of the Voting Rights Act have been mainly enforced through lawsuits by voters and advocacy groups. But Republican officials in North Dakota, Mississippi, and Alabama have made a novel argument that only the Justice Department can sue. The Supreme Court is set to discuss this Thursday how it will handle three redistricting cases that question whether private individuals and groups can keep suing under Section 2. Last month, the court made it harder to use that part of the Voting Rights Act to claim that maps of certain voting districts discriminate against minority voters of color. The three redistricting cases now on the court's conference schedule could end up further weakening the landmark law from the Civil Rights Movement. Anzi Lo Wong, NPR News.
1: The widow of a man killed in a mass shooting at Florida State University last year suing ChatGPT maker OpenAI, as well as a shooter. The family of Tiru Chaba alleges the company's AI chatbot gave advice on how to carry out the attack. Bakari Sellers is one of the attorneys representing the family and spoke to reporters in Tallahassee today.
5: ChatGPT has decided they wanted to place revenue streams. They decided they wanted to place income. They decided they wanted to place the dollar above the lives of everyday average Americans.
1: OpenAI denies wrongdoing, adding ChatGPT did not promote illegal or harmful activity. It's NPR News. The price of existing homes have gone up in the past month. NPR's Scott Horsley with the latest.
6: Sales of existing homes rose only slightly in April. The National Association of Realtors says sales were up 0.2% from March and flat compared to April of last year. The average selling price was up less than 1% from a year ago at just under $418,000. First-time buyers accounted for a third of the homes sold last month. Mortgage giant Freddie Mac says the average interest rate on a 30-year home loan is now 6.37%.
1: That's Scott Horsley reporting. The fourth National Baseball Poetry Festival took over a ballpark in Massachusetts over the weekend. WBUR's Andrea Shea has the latest.
7: Poets of all ages from across the country traveled to Polar Park, Worcester's minor league stadium, to celebrate America's national pastime through verse. National Baseball Poetry Festival founder Steve Biondolillo acknowledges how niche the literary genre might seem to some.
8: It's a giant hidden tribe, right? There are poets everywhere, and then baseball just becomes a just great subject matter.
7: One of the most famous baseball poems also has Worcester roots. Hometown poet Ernest Thayer wrote Casey at the Bat there in 1888. For NPR News, I'm Andrea Shea.
1: U.S. stocks are trading slightly higher this hour, with the NASDAQ up 6, S&P also up as much. 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
1: Climb aboard the mothership with me, your captain, Nate Diggity Dog, as we venture deep into the vortex. 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

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I hope you're having a great Monday. I hope you had a great weekend. Happy Mother's Day to all who celebrate, to all the mother figures out there, to the divine feminine. We appreciate y'all. Got a lot of fun stuff lined up today. Truth be told, though, I did forget a box of records and gear at my house somehow. So there will be no 345s at 345 segment today, unfortunately, because the 45 box is probably sitting on a table right by my front door. But so it goes, so it goes. You know, I made a little Instagram post today that said, you know, with a picture of some records and said, there are no guarantees in this life or the next. And there was a picture of 345s that I was going to play today. So I guess the no guarantees in life really is really ringing true now, because there was no guarantee I was going to play those records. But the one guarantee is that we're going to play some music today and that it's going to have notes and rhythms and melodies. Possibly all three in the same song. So strap in. It's going to be a great show. I'm excited. You know, I feel that any limitation is really just a possibility for creativity. So we're going to kick things off today with one of the greatest, Miss Grace Jones. Her album Nightclubbing was released on this date in 1981. An absolute, like, post-punk, disco, funk, new wave, reggae, whatever other genre, acronym, name you want to throw on top of it. You can throw that on top of Nightclubbing. It was recorded at Compass Point Studios. Sly and Robbie were the rhythm section. If you're not familiar with Compass Point Studios, it is well worth a deep dive into that studio in the Bahamas. Everybody's recorded there. Talking Heads, Rolling Stones, Grace Jones, Widespread Panic, like you name it. Bands from all across genres and eras have gone to Compass Point, Tom Tom Club, Robert Palmer. Lots of great bands recorded there. So we're going to kick things off today. Well, we kick things off with Orange County by Gorillaz. But now to really, really get the show started, we're going to bring in some Grace Jones. So from Nightclubbing, here's Pull Up to the Bumper right here on 88.5

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My name is Ben. It's the Traffic Jam. It's Monday. Hope you're having a great day. We start off that last set with Grace Jones doing Pull Up to the Bumper from her classic record Nightclubbing, released on this date in 1981. We took you from New York by way of the Bahamas out to Zambia for the next tune. That was Ngozi Family doing Tinkondane from their record Day of Judgment. And then you heard another New York City band. That was A Tribe Called Quest doing Bonita Applebaum from their second record, People's Instinctive Travels and the Paths of Rhythm. It's 3:27. It's almost time for the WMF News headlines, but we got time for a little funky tune. This band, LeClaire, is coming to Bayborough Brewing on July 31st. Here's a track called Epitaph BB. I'm very excited about this band coming. Highly recommend you taking the time to dig into LeClaire and check out their funky grooves. So here's Epitaph BB right here on 80.5 WMNF.

0: This is Epitaph BB by LeClaire from their EP, their self-titled EP. Is it self-titled? Hold on. Let me see if I can find it. Cruise Control. That's the name of the EP. It's called Cruise Control. They are coming to Bayboro Brewing on Friday, July 31st. So you can check the internet for more information on that one. But now, it's time for the WMF News with Chris Young.
1: Thanks, Ben, and good afternoon. I'm Chris Young with the WMNF News headlines at 3:31. The widow of a man killed in a mass shooting at Florida State University is suing ChatGPT maker OpenAI, blaming the artificial intelligence chatbot for contributing to the tragedy. The lawsuit says the alleged gunman, Phoenix Eichner, relied on ChatGPT to determine what type of gun to use and which location would allow for the most potential victims, among other information. The lawsuit was filed by Vandana Joshi. Her husband was one of two people killed and six others were wounded. She said in a statement Monday that OpenAI knew this would happen. OpenAI denies wrongdoing. A report from the National Associations of Realtors shows that in Florida, the real estate industry accounted for a larger share of the state's economy than it did anywhere else in the country last year. The Miami Herald reports more than a quarter of Florida's gross domestic product came from the real estate industry in 2025. Real estate accounted for more than 25% of the state's GDP last year, up from 24% the previous year. Other states where real estate makes up a significant portion of the economy are Arizona, Delaware, and Nevada. But all three states' real estate industries are considerably smaller than Florida's. The report also included the economic impact of buying a home in different states, which is driven by factors like construction costs and income generated by real estate agents. Florida's healthcare access crisis, from maternity care deserts to one of the nation's highest uninsured rates, has led clinics to take treatments on the road. Tramell Gomes has more.
2: Dr. Monica Ryder is chief medical officer at MCR Health, a community health center that operates mobile medical, dental, and optometry units across Manatee, DeSoto, and Sarasota counties. She says the units focus first on schools where working parents struggle to get kids to appointments.
3: The main barrier that we are able to overcome by having the mobile units there is that the caregivers of these kids do not have to take off work. The kids don't have to miss any time in school. If they're sick, they can come be seen on the mobile units. We can take care of their needs and get them right back to class.
2: A 2024 report found 18 of Florida's 21 rural hospitals no longer provide obstetric care, and the state's uninsured rate is nearly 11%, well above the national average. On a statewide level, mobile clinics, including the University of Florida's OBGYN mobile unit, offer prenatal care, vaccines, dental fillings, and other services. Many serve Title I schools and communities with no nearby primary care provider. Ryder says mobile units also reach people who rely on emergency rooms for routine care, an expensive and inefficient alternative to primary care.
3: We're providing that education to say, hey, you don't have to utilize those two forms of services. We're here to be your primary care provider. You use those other units in times of emergency, but we're here to provide full comprehensive service to you.
2: Statewide mobile clinics help close care gaps through following up on diabetes management, ensuring annual wellness visits, and keeping children's vaccines current. One of the University of Florida's units served nearly 200 women in its first 10 months. Ryder says her units go wherever there is a need, stretching beyond county lines to reach Florida's most underserved areas. She suggests what they're doing serves as a model to reach overlooked populations. This is Tramell Gomes for Florida News Connection.
1: Tonight will be mostly cloudy with a low around 74. Tomorrow will be mostly cloudy, then gradually become sunny with a high near 90. I'm Chris Young with the WMNF News headlines at 3:34 on 88.5 FM and WMNF.org.

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0: That's right. It's the Monday Traffic Jam. You're listening to 88.5. You just heard Biba Doobie doing All I Did Was Dream of You. Brand new music from Biba Doobie. And now we're going to take it back to 1993 with some Archers of Love. Here's the lead-off track from their first record, Icky Metal. This one's called Web in Front, right here on 88.5 WMNF.
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You're tuning in to 88.5 WMNF. It's the Monday Traffic Jam. My name is Ben. I'm here with you every Monday from 3 to 6 p.m. You just heard The War on Drugs doing Red Eyes from their 2014 release, Lost in the Dream. Their last record for Secretly Canadian before they made the jump to the major labels. For that, you heard, sometimes referred to as Kleenex, but under threat of legal action, they changed their name to Lilliput. They were a Swiss punk rock band, and that track was called Nice. And we started things off with Archers of Loaf out of Chapel Hill, North Carolina, from 1993. That was Web in Front from their debut record, Icky Metal. Now we are going to take you to Nigeria and play the Funkees covering War. Here's Slipping into Darkness right here on 80.5 WMNF.

we started off the set with the Funkees doing Slipping into Darkness out of Nigeria. Then you're the Minutemen doing This Ain't No Picnic from Double Nickels on the Dime. And taking us into the NPR News is the undisputed truth, Ball of Confusion. That's what the world is today. Keep your radio locked right here.

0: Live from NPR News, I'm Lakshmi Singh. The U.S. Supreme Court is allowing an additional three-day extension to patients' telemedicine access to the abortion pill mifepristone. The justices are seeking time to decide key issues of a lawsuit out of Louisiana. The state argues that the FDA's decision to allow telemedicine access undermines Louisiana's abortion ban. A federal appeals court agreed, but the nation's top court paused a decision. President Trump is expressing pessimism about the fate of the ceasefire between the U.S. and Iran. It's been in question after recent attacks by both sides. The U.S. and Iran have traded ceasefire proposals, but still no agreement. Here's NPR's Danielle Kurtzleben.
1: Trump is not putting a positive spin on where things are.
2: I would say the ceasefire is on massive life support, where the doctor walks in and says, sir, your loved one has approximately a 1% chance of living.
1: He did not elaborate on what might end that ceasefire or what would come next. He said he didn't even finish reading Iran's latest response to a U.S. ceasefire proposal, calling it a, quote, piece of garbage. Trump has expressed disappointment with the negotiation process before and threatened military action, but has so far not followed through on those threats. Danielle Kurtzleben, NPR News, The White House.
0: President Trump is slated to meet with Chinese leader Xi Jinping this week in Beijing. Trump had rescheduled that visit to China after the war with Iran broke out. The issue of the war is likely to be a main topic, but NPR's Deepa Shivaram reports the AI race is also expected to come up.
3: When it comes to AI technology from American companies like OpenAI, Anthropic, and Google, experts say those models are better than what China's putting out. The U.S. is, by some estimates, about 6 to 12 months ahead of China. So Trump is right that the U.S. is leading the AI race in that regard. But where China is inching ahead is on AI adoption, how integrated AI is in their society, and how accessible their AI products are. In the meeting this week, Trump and Xi are expected to talk about global risk management when it comes to the rise of AI. Deepa Shivaram, NPR News.
0: More than 20 countries are preparing to receive or are treating people from a cruise ship that was stricken with a hantavirus outbreak. The United States received 18 individuals. One American tested positive for the rodent-borne disease. But the Assistant Secretary for Health, Admiral Brian Christine, says the risk to the general public is low.
4: The Andes variant of this virus does not spread easily, and it requires prolonged close contact with someone who is already symptomatic. Even so, we have taken this situation very seriously from the very start.
0: 16 people are being monitored in Nebraska. 2 are in Georgia. This is NPR News. Senate Democratic leader Chuck Schumer is warning Republican colleagues in a letter today that his party will challenge attempts to spend $1 billion for ballroom security upgrades. Senate Republicans proposed a measure after a man allegedly attempted to assassinate President Trump during a Washington, D.C. event last month. Today, that suspect, Cole Allen, the California man accused of the foiled attack at the White House Correspondents' Dinner, pleaded not guilty to the charges against him. Some plants appear to have a special trick to survive periods of environmental upheaval. Science reporter Ari Daniel has details.
5: There are species whose entire genomes get duplicated and stuffed into every one of their cells. It can ultimately impact survival, but it's pretty common today, especially in plants. Why is that? Researchers scoured the DNA of several hundred plants for evidence of genome duplication events that occurred long ago and looked to see when they happened.
6: They do not occur randomly. They are clustered in time.
5: In particular, says Ghent University plant biologist Yves Van de Peer, they cluster during periods of turmoil over the last 150 million years, times of dramatic cooling or warming or widespread extinction. Genome duplication appears to allow plants to survive extreme environmental stress. For NPR News, I'm Ari Daniel.
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This is The Ventures in the background doing Memphis. Kicking off a little set of songs of place. Gonna play some songs about places. Here's a classic from Gillian Welch. This one's called Miss Ohio. Look at Miss Ohio. Right here on 88.5 WMNF.

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0: Hi, this is Miss Julie. Our next week-long membership drive begins at 9 a.m. on Wednesday, June 3rd, and goes through the morning of June 10th. 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

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My name is Ben. Hope you're enjoying the show so far. Big thanks to everybody that's been reaching out. I appreciate everybody that's listening out there. You just heard Bill Callahan doing Lake Winnebago from his new record, My Days of 58. Just pick up any Bill Callahan record. Pick up any of them. The new one's amazing. It's a great place to start, but just start listening to Bill Callahan. Great, great stuff from him. Here, Bruce Springsteen doing Atlantic City, the electric version that came out on the Electric Nebraska 82 box set that came out last fall. Amazing stuff. You know, Nebraska is one of my all-time favorite albums, all acoustic, solo acoustic stuff from The Boss. And, you know, the electric versions of some of those songs are just awesome. You know, would Nebraska be as good electric? Who knows? Probably not. So it was probably a smart move that he shelved all those versions. But I'm ecstatic that, you know, 44 years later, we get to hear those tunes. And we start off the set of Songs of Place with Gillian Welch doing Look at Miss Ohio from her record Soul Journey. A dear friend of mine, Bridget, gave me a mix CD, gosh, in probably like late 2002 or early 2003. We worked together the summer of 2002, and I lost it, you know, 20 years ago. But every so often, like, I hear a song, and I'm like, oh, yeah, that was on that mix CD. That's what that song is. Because, you know, there was no, like, case with this CD or, like, song titles. It was just a CD. And I had to, you know, basically had to, like, guess what the songs were. But, yeah. So Look at Miss Ohio has always had a special place in my heart. Speaking of special places in my heart, I love R.E.M. So from their debut EP, Chronic Town, here's the last song, Carnival of Sorts, right here on 88.5 WMNF.

0: That was R.E.M. Classic stuff. That was Carnival of Sorts, the final song on their debut EP, Chronic Town. And for those keeping score at home, yeah, I do have the record store version on like clear blue vinyl that came out, I don't know, 15 years ago or so. But who cares? What's important is playing that music and listening to it and enjoying it. And now it is time for the WMF News with Chris Young.
1: 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I'm Chris Young with the WMNF News headlines at 4:30. On Friday night, 22 people were arrested during a teen takeover of Curtis Hickson Park. The Tampa Police Department then illegally shared arrested minors' names in a press release, including that of a 12-year-old. Creative Loafing originally reported the Tampa Police Department did not remove the minors' names from the press release until the publication reached out asking about the error. In Florida, the names of minors who commit misdemeanors are confidential unless the minor is charged as an adult or is over 16 and has prior felony convictions. Raya Saha Shah is the CEO of Juvenile Law Center and calls the mistake harmful.
2: It can impose barriers to their education, their employment, their ability to obtain housing, and just imposes an enormous amount of stigma upon them.
1: When Creative Loafing pointed out the error, TPD Communications Director Janae Lewis responded that the names were published in error. However, the names had already been published in other news outlets. A pair of South Florida wildfires that torched thousands of acres in the Everglades over the weekend spread as fire crews worked to contain them. The Florida Forest Service said today that the fires were growing. No serious injuries or property damage has been reported. Officials say both fires were producing smoky conditions and reduced visibility. Officials say the larger of the two fires has spread about 5,600 acres with 30% containment in the undeveloped area southwest of Fort Lauderdale. The National Guard is assisting state and local firefighters. Fire rescue crews are also fighting a 300-acre blaze in southern Miami-Dade County near Homestead, and that fire is also 30% contained. The Southwest Florida Wildlands Association, the Sierra Club, and the Center for Biological Diversity filed a lawsuit to stop major development projects in Collier County. The Planning Commission has approved the Corkscrew Grove East proposal. The project will replace about 1,500 acres of existing habitat and roughly 4,500 homes, along with commercial and civic space. The environmental groups are warning that expanding development could threaten critical Florida panther habitat. Residents living near the proposed development say construction is moving into some of the last wild areas in southwest Florida. Marcella Zarita says she sees the impact almost every day, including animals killed along nearby roads.
3: The commissioners are failing. They're not listening to the people. They're listening to investors, developers. I don't think we have enough roads if we had to evacuate. It's going to be another just about 4,000 cars on that road. The road that it's surrounded by public areas where the wildlife uses to, you know, migrate. Sometimes I pick the road, kill, and take them to the Southwest Conservation Hospital. It's unfortunate what's going on. And Southwest Florida is the only place that they have left.
1: Environmental groups behind the lawsuit say the projects could destroy key panther habitat and increase wildlife deaths as more roads and housing are built on rural lands. Attorneys for the families of one of the victims killed in last year's mass shooting at Florida State University have officially announced a federal lawsuit. They're taking the chatbot company OpenAI to court. WFSU's Tristan Wood reports.
4: Tiru Shaba was one of two people killed in the shooting on FSU's campus. Bakari Sellers is one of the attorneys representing Shaba's family.
5: The unique thing about this is we are not going to allow the American public to have clinical trials run on them by OpenAI and ChatGPT.
4: Sellers says the accused gunman used ChatGPT, an AI chatbot owned by OpenAI, to get advice on how to carry out his actions.
5: ChatGPT has decided they wanted to place revenue streams. They decided they wanted to place income. They decided they wanted to place the dollar above the lives of everyday average Americans.
4: Amy Wilbanks, another attorney representing Shaba's family, says those questions, setting off no warning signs within the AI system, is a core element of the lawsuit.
6: All of these plans that he had and the things that he was interested in and his mental state, a human would have escalated it to another human to make sure that somebody was checking on him and seeing if he was okay and checking to see if something dangerous might be about to happen. And that did not happen here because of the nature of this product.
4: Florida Attorney General James Othmeyer is also currently conducting a criminal investigation into OpenAI for the company's involvement in the shooting. When asked about the lawsuit, an OpenAI spokesperson said it is not responsible for the shooting. They say that they did not encourage harmful activity, but provided factual responses to questions with information that could be found broadly across public sources on the internet. For WFSU News, I'm Tristan Wood.
1: A decline in gas prices across Florida the past week isn't expected to continue as oil prices surged early Monday after President Donald Trump called Iran's response to U.S. proposal to end the war, quote, totally unacceptable. Florida's average pump price dipped to $4.40 per gallon Monday, a 7-cent decline from the prior Monday. The price has fallen for four consecutive days, with averages across the state ranging from $4.09 in Gulf County to $4.66 in Monroe County. Even with the recent decline, the state averages $1.50 more than on February 28th, when the U.S. and Israel began military strikes on Iran. Tonight will be mostly cloudy with a low around 74. Tomorrow will be mostly cloudy, then gradually become sunny with a high near 90. I'm Chris Young with the WMNF News headlines at 4:36 on 88.5 FM and WMNF.org.

0: Grab your dance shoes, join WMNF for the return of Big Sandy and his Fly Right Boys. 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

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We have a fund drive coming up in June, but you don't have to wait for the fund drive to fork over a few bucks if you're loving what you're hearing. One of my family's, you know, resolutions recently was just, you know, just try to give money away whenever we can. We have friends that need money. We can spare $5. We can spare $10. You know, $20. Whatever it is, there's an organization that needs it. You know, we don't have a lot of money, but you know, we gotta keep this money in the community. We gotta spread it around as best we can. And WMF is a great place to spread that money around. You just heard Star from Ice Age from their new record For Love of Grace and the Hereafter. That one's coming out 2 weeks from Friday, May 29th. I'm excited about that one. Ice Age put out a record a few years back, maybe 10 years ago, that I really, really loved. And I don't know, I listen to a lot of music and sometimes that happens. Like I love a record and then 10 years goes by and I'm like, oh yeah, that band. Do they still make albums? Do they tour? Who knows? Maybe, maybe not. You can't listen to them all. So I'm excited about this new Ice Age record coming out. I'm excited to play some more tunes off of it for all of you. And speaking of tunes, let's go to 1980s Somalia for some disco funk. Here's Dirter Band doing Hayee Lee right here on Traffic Jam on WMNF 88.5.

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Before that, you're Talking Heads doing Cross-Eyed and Painless from the classic record Remain in Light. And we started things off with some Somali disco funk from 1987. That was Durdur Band doing Hai Lee from the Volume 1, Volume 2 Durdur Band compilation. It's 4:55 in the p.m. on Monday, May 11th. I hope you're having a lovely day. And if you're not, it's about to get lovely, because here's some Stevie Wonder doing Boogie On, Reggae Woman.

0: Live from NPR News in Washington, I'm Ryland Barton. Supreme Court Justice Samuel Alito today pushed his deadline to make a decision on the latest abortion case before the court. As NPR's Selena Simmons-Duffin reports, that means the abortion pill mifepristone remains available via telemedicine for now.
1: The case comes from the state of Louisiana. It argued that the Food and Drug Administration allowing telemedicine access to mifepristone undermines its abortion ban. Earlier this month, a panel of federal appeals court judges agreed with the state and ended telemedicine access. Supreme Court Justice Samuel Alito paused that decision for 1 week and has now extended that pause for 3 more days. That means patients can continue to receive mifepristone by mail at least until Thursday, at which point the Supreme Court is likely to make a longer-term decision. Telemedicine now accounts for 1/4 of all abortions nationally. Selena Simmons-Duffin, NPR News, Washington.
0: President Trump leaves tomorrow for a state visit to China. As NPR's Tamara Keith reports, the Iran war looms large over the trip.
2: In March, President Trump postponed his trip to China because of the war. The trip is back on, but the war isn't over. Instead, it's in an unsteady and uncertain holding pattern. Kurt Campbell at the Asia Group says the timing is awkward.
3: It is remarkable that President Trump is prepared to go to China under these circumstances. But may I also say that it's also deeply unusual that China is prepared to host him.
2: Iran and China are allies and trading partners. Campbell says the fact that the trip is moving forward is an indication of how important it is to both the U.S. and China to stabilize their relationship. Tamara Keith, NPR News.
0: The price of oil remains high. NPR's Scott Horsley reports on what that means for drivers heading into warmer months.
4: Crude oil prices have come down slightly from their peak on Monday, but the U.S. benchmark is still well above $100 a barrel, and investors are growing nervous that relief could be a long time in coming. Futures contracts for Brent oil to be delivered 6 months from now are still priced above $90 a barrel. Retail gasoline prices in the U.S. continue to climb. AAA says the average price of regular gas rose more than 2 cents overnight to about $4.48 a gallon. Scott Horsley, NPR News, Washington.
0: Republicans returning to Washington are facing questions about a $1 billion Senate security proposal that could help pay for President Trump's ballroom. Democrats say they'll try to defeat it. Senate Republicans added the money for White House security to a spending bill that would restore funding for immigration enforcement agencies that Democrats have blocked since February. Trump had previously said the ballroom wouldn't be paid for with taxpayer money. The steep security proposal was put forward after a man was charged with trying to assassinate Trump at the White House Correspondents' Dinner last month. U.S. stocks rose today. You're listening to NPR News from Washington. Republican state officials are confusing elections officials and voters across the South by redistricting U.S. House seats as primary season is underway. It's the latest fallout from an intensely partisan redistricting battle kicked off by President Trump last year to protect the GOP's slim House majority. Thousands of Louisiana residents have voted early for congressional candidates in what soon could be the wrong districts. The supplement NAD is attracting attention in the wellness world. Scientists are studying its potential, but as NPR's Will Stone reports, many of the claims are ahead of the current evidence.
5: NAD boosting products are often billed as a kind of cure-all, a potent substance that can reverse aging and enhance energy. Nicotinamide adenine dinucleotide is a crucial molecule in our body, and the early research on animals suggests taking NAD precursor supplements can have many benefits. Dr. Shalinder Basin at Brigham and Women's Hospital is one of the researchers looking into NAD.
6: We're early in this field. It certainly is very promising, but I think the hype exceeds the reality where we are in the field.
5: He says what's needed now are larger human trials. Will Stone, NPR News.
0: A leading pediatricians group has put out new guidance about recess, saying it's crucial for good health and good grades. The updated policy statement by the American Academy of Pediatrics comes after years of shrinking breaks between lessons and worsening children's health. The group says these breaks are essential for kids' academic success and mental, physical, and social health. This is NPR News from Washington.
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2: 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It's the Monday Traffic Jam. 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
1: 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My name is Ben. You just heard brand new music from Raheel. That track was called Yar, from her brand new 7-inch that just got released. Here, Bob Dylan, doing Queen Jane Approximately from Highway 61 Revisited. I realized today, I've been in doing radio shows for like, I don't know, 14 years now, and it's like staggering how little Bob Dylan I've played on the radio. I don't know why. It's just how it is. I felt like I haven't played much Bob Dylan on the radio over my career. So, trying to remedy that. Before Bob Dylan, we kick things off with Built to Spill doing The Weight from their record You in Reverse, which came out 20 years ago. Getting to another album anniversary. Chance the Rapper put out Coloring Book 10 years ago. So from that record, here's Same Drugs, right here on 88.5 WMNF.

0: released on May 13th, 2016. From the album Coloring Book. That was Chance the Rapper doing Same Drugs. His third record, if you count Donnie Trumpet as one of his albums, which I certainly do. Great stuff. I don't normally celebrate albums that are only 10 years old because that doesn't really seem old enough, but 2016 was an excellent year for music, so we're celebrating some albums from 2016 this year. And now it is time for the WMF News with Chris Young.
1: Thanks, Ben, and good afternoon. I'm Chris Young with the WMNF News headlines at 5:30. The family of one of two people killed in a shooting at Florida State University last year is suing OpenAI, which runs ChatGPT, in federal court. Douglas Soule reports the alleged shooter consulted with the chatbot before the attack.
2: Tiru Chaba was a 45-year-old father of two when he was shot and killed. His family's legal team says there weren't enough safeguards on ChatGPT when the accused gunman asked it questions, like how many victims it would take to make the news, and the busiest time at the student union, where the shooting took place. Attorney Robbie Bell calls it a landmark case.
3: Our job as lawyers for the Chaba family and for the public is to make a wrong a right and to try to prevent this from ever happening again.
2: The lawsuit alleges ChatGPT helped fuel the accused shooter's, quote, delusions before the violence. A law firm representing the other person killed says it's also planning to sue. And Florida's attorney general has launched a criminal investigation into OpenAI. The company denies wrongdoing. I'm Douglas Soule in Tallahassee.
1: On Friday night, 22 people were arrested during a teen takeover of Curtis Hickson Park. The Tampa Police Department then illegally shared minors' names in a press release, including that of a 12-year-old. Creative Loafing originally reported the TPD did not remove the minors' names from the press release until the publication reached out about the error. Rhea Sahas Shah, CEO of Juvenile Law Center, says publishing the names could hurt youth employment and housing opportunities down the line.
4: The public accessibility of a young person's name in the media who was arrested is really harmful. And we know that it imposes barriers to children when they're juvenile or criminal arrest or delinquency information is shared publicly.
1: TPD told Creative Loafing the names were published in error. The Florida Division of Emergency Management spent another $45.3 million for immigration enforcement related costs, bringing the total for the year to nearly $460 million. According to Transparency Florida, a government accountability website through the Executive Office of the Governor, FDEM filed a budget amendment May 6th, notifying the legislature that it was spending $45.3 million out of the Emergency Preparedness and Response Fund to pay off invoices for the 2025-2026 year. In total, FDEM has spent $485.5 million in emergency funds on illegal immigration enforcement in the past year. The division was blocked from spending money from the fund on any new contracts after February 17th, when the legislature failed to renew its authorization. But the state can still use funds to pay off any invoices before the expiration date. The records didn't detail how the money was spent, other than noting it was for, quote, illegal migration. A decline in gas prices across Florida in the past week isn't expected to continue, as oil prices surged early Monday after President Donald Trump called Iran's response to a U.S. proposal to the end of the war totally unacceptable. Florida's average pump price dipped into $4.40 per gallon Monday, a 7-cent decline from the prior Monday. The price has fallen for four consecutive days, with averages across the state ranging from $4.09 in Gulf County to $4.66 in Monroe County. Even with the recent decline, the state average is still $1.50 more than on February 28th, when the U.S. and Israel began military strikes on Iran. And while Trump didn't disclose details of Iran's response, following his statement, oil prices were up 4% on the U.S. West Texas Intermediate by Monday morning and 2% on the international benchmark. Residents in Collier County say rapid development is changing some of the last remaining Florida panther habitat. WMNF's Daria Miranova spoke with them after they filed a lawsuit along with the Southwest Florida Wildlands Association against the U.S. Fish and Wildlife Service.
5: Residents and wildlife experts say these new projects in Collier County are already leading to more wildlife damage. The expansion is putting pressure on roads and natural areas. Some residents believe growing traffic and construction could make evacuations harder during hurricanes and other emergencies. They also say that county leaders are approving large development projects on land intended for conservation and agriculture. Marcela Zurita lives near several of the proposed developments.
6: You see deer, you see bears get hit there. It's unfortunate what's going on. And this is the only, Southwest Florida is the only place that they have left, and they're building right on it. I mean, I don't know where else they're going to go.
5: The Collier County Planning Commission has approved the Corkscrew Grove East proposal. The project would replace about 1,500 acres of existing habitat with nearly 4,500 homes, along with commercial and civic space. The groups hope the case will slow or stop future developments, especially in sensitive panther habitats. For WMNF News, I'm Daria Miranova.
1: Tonight will be mostly cloudy with a low around 74. Tomorrow will be mostly cloudy, then gradually become sunny with a high near 90. 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

That was brand new music from Tanarowin featuring Jose Gonzalez from the new Tanarowin record, Hogar. Bear with me. I'm going to try to pronounce the name of the track. Imadewan Takayadem. I believe Tanarowin is from Niger, but don't quote me on that one. I'd have to look it up to get the exact country, but they're an old school Tuareg band, and many of the Tuareg guitar bands come from the desert regions of Niger. From Niger to California to the early 80s. Here's the Plimsolls doing Lost Time, the lead-off track on their debut self-titled record, right here on 88.5 WMNF.

0: 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The best in old school dance music, hip hop, soul can be heard on the house party. 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
2: 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My name is Ben, and this has been the Monday Traffic Jam. I'm with you every Monday from 3 to 6 p.m. Big thanks to everybody that's been calling, texting, and emailing. Your kind words really make a man feel good. I appreciate it. You just heard Robin Lane and the Chartbusters. That was Don't Wait Till Tomorrow. That was from the Troublemakers compilation that Warner Brothers put out in the early 80s, full of punk and new wave. It was I found a beat up copy of that, I don't know, 20 years ago, and it was really my introduction to a handful of those bands that I hadn't found yet. So great, great stuff there. Here, Johnny Thunders doing Great Big Kiss from his record So Alone, and we started off with the Plimsolls doing Lost Time from their self-titled debut record from 1981. And we started off, well, we didn't start off the show. Early on in the show, we played some Grace Jones because her record Nightclubbing turns 45 years old today. And I would be remiss if we didn't squeeze one more track off that awesome record in. So here's Grace Jones covering Bill Withers. Here's Use Me, right here on 88.5 WMNF.

This is Sardine Pain by James Z and the Happy Seven out of St. Croix in the U.S. Virgin Islands from their record Culturally Yours. Before this, you heard Grace Jones covering Bill Withers doing Use Me from her record Night Clubbing, which was released 45 years ago today. Stick around for Mo Blues Monday and Jazz in the Night. Have a great week, everybody. Thank you so much for listening. And you're tuned into WMNF Tampa 88.5.

0: Live from NPR News in Washington, I'm Ryland Barton. President Trump is pessimistic about the fate of the ceasefire between the U.S. and Iran. The ceasefire began in early April and has been in question after recent attacks by both sides. Trump's assessment comes as the U.S. and Iran have traded ceasefire proposals but come to no agreement. NPR's Danielle Kurtzleben has more.
1: Trump is not putting a positive spin on where things are.
2: I would say the ceasefire is on massive life support, where the doctor walks in and says, sir, your loved one has approximately a 1% chance of living.
1: He did not elaborate on what might end that ceasefire or what would come next. He said he didn't even finish reading Iran's latest response to a U.S. ceasefire proposal, calling it a, quote, piece of garbage. Trump has expressed disappointment with the negotiation process before and threatened military action, but has so far not followed through on those threats. Danielle Kurtzleben, NPR News, The White House.
0: 18 Americans aboard a cruise ship hit with a hantavirus outbreak have returned to the U.S. As NPR's Ping Huang reports, they're staying in a specialized facility for observation and treatment.
3: Early this morning, U.S. cruise passengers arrived at the University of Nebraska Medical Center, home to a federally funded quarantine unit. Dr. Michael Wadman oversees the facilities in which 15 passengers who don't have symptoms are quarantining.
4: The 15 that were welcomed here were in good shape. They were in good spirits. They definitely were tired and needed some rest, so we did a quick assessment.
3: One passenger, who tested mildly positive for hantavirus, is staying in a higher-level biocontainment unit. And two passengers were sent to Atlanta, a couple in which one person has symptoms. They're staying in biocontainment at Emory University. Health officials said the passengers would be monitored for symptoms over 42 days, though after an initial assessment, some may do it from home. Ping Huang, NPR News.
0: The Trump administration's State Department says it did not take part in a forum about international migration at the United Nations last week and rejects the document that was adopted there. NPR's Michelle Kellerman reports on how the administration is trying to redefine refugee issues.
5: UN member states met last week to recommit themselves to what's known as the Global Compact for Safe, Orderly, and Regular Migration. But the U.S. State Department says its goal is not to manage migration, but to foster what it calls re-migration, that is, getting migrants to leave the U.S. and return to their home countries. In a statement, the department also accuses the U.N. of trying to advocate for and facilitate, quote, replacement immigration in the U.S. The State Department did not explain what that means, though the language echoes that of the white nationalist Great Replacement Theory. Michelle Kellerman, NPR News, the State Department.
0: Oil prices rose as the war with Iran threatens to drag on, but U.S. stocks still inch to more records. This is NPR News. British Prime Minister Keir Starmer has vowed to prove his doubters wrong as he faces calls to step down after poor local election results for his Labour Party. Starmer says he will tackle big challenges, restore hope, and rebuild Britain's relations with the European Union, but his position is fragile. And after the speech, a string of lawmakers called for him to announce a departure date. They include several ministerial aides in an apparent coordinated move. New research suggests a brain-controlled hearing aid could make it easier for people to communicate in noisy places. NPR's John Hamilton reports on a study in the journal Nature Neuroscience.
6: The study used a hearing system that responds to a person's own brain waves. Nima Mascarani of Columbia University says the system detects a special signal produced when the brain is trying to focus on a specific sound.
7: That gives us a signature that we can look at someone's brain and then we can decide, oh yeah, this is the source that they want to listen to.
6: When the signal appeared, the system automatically amplified the corresponding voice and filtered out competing voices. Researchers say a hearing aid that works this way could solve a major problem for people with hearing loss, picking out one voice in a crowded room filled with speakers. John Hamilton, NPR News.
0: The Men's Soccer World Cup is 1 month away, and it's almost time for coaches of the record 48 competing nations to finalize their 26-player squads. The tournament will be held in the United States, Mexico, and Canada. FIFA expects to announce the official squad lists on June 2nd. The S&P 500 and Dow rose less than a quarter of a percent today. This is NPR News from Washington.
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1: Hey, blues lovers, good evening, and welcome to Mo Blues Monday here at your Community Conscious Radio, WMNF Tampa. Larry Lisk here, ready to play some blues for you. Nancy's with me, too. How are you, Nancy?
0: I am good, Larry. Thank you. How about yourself?
1: Yeah, doing okay. I'm kind of, you know, on one hand, glad that summer's finally here. They were teasing us, but boy, it's been a great 4.5 months, you know, into May before it really became summer. So that's good. That's good. So
0: yeah, I had some incredible sons for Mother's Day actually digging holes and planting. But poor things, they came inside. They looked like they'd been
1: good for you.
0: The shower.
1: Good for you. All right.
0: Thank you, Jesse and Jarrett.
1: All right. Well, I want to thank Ben for another great traffic jam. Thank you, Ben.
0: Awesome show.
1: All right. Well, today, folks, we are going to celebrate the blues. And you say, what? Don't we do that every Monday night, celebrate the blues? Well, yes, we do. But tonight is special. Last week, Wednesday night, was the induction of people into the Blues Hall of Fame. Thursday was, of course, the BMA Awards. So we are going to remember all of those things. We'll be talking about the Blues Hall of Fame, the honored recordings that were put into the Blues Hall of Fame, and the people that won the BMAs this year. So it was quite a task for me to get all of this into a three-hour show. I tell you, it took me about 6 or 7 hours yesterday, kind of like a crossword, like a puzzle. Well, I can't do that. That's too much. You know, I've got to get there.
0: I cannot wait to hear
1: so
0: this.
1: So this is going to be fun. I got everything in. It's going to be like a 60s radio show. Or, not 60s. It's going to be like Reverend Billy and Marvin with a lot of three-minute songs. I figured that's the best way I could get everything in, so that's the way it's going to be. All right, we're going to start off with a few birthdays, and this guy that's going to lead off, I know that Nancy likes him, and we'll start with him, and that's Guy Davis. Ann Rabson also was born this week, as was Grady Gaines and Magic Dick. Grady Gaines, I don't know if you may not be familiar with him, but he was a band leader for Little Richard for many, many years. He also played a lot with Sam Cooke and James Brown. And this is an example of that real honking Waylon sax.
0: Don't know him.
1: That was very prominent in 50s and 60s music. So here we go. Let's get started. This is Guy Davis.

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1: Okay, finished up that birthday set with Little Magic Dick and Jay Giles. They're doing a Sonny Boy number 2 song, that 9 Below Zero. Grady Gaines before that, a little instrumental with that honking tenor sax. Ann Rabson and Guy Davis got us started there with folks that were born this week. All right, in this we're going to start this next set. We've got a couple of requests. We had one last week from Janae down in Sarasota. And she wanted to hear some Too Slim and the Tail Draggers, and I think that this may have to do with what's going on these days. One More Gallon of Gasoline is the name of the song she wanted to hear, so we got her covered there. Richard and Ellen in Palm Harbor wanted to hear some Butterfield, some Paul Butterfield Blues Band, so we got that. And we're going to finish up this little three-song set with today's song of the day here at WMNF. Now, normally I don't pay attention to that, but I just happened to see it, and it was an Altered Five Blues Band song. Who do you trust? Or who can you trust?
2: Who can you trust?
1: Who can you trust? So we're going to stick that into this set as well. So here we go. These are by request. This is for Janae in Sarasota. This is Too Slim and the Tail Draggers.

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1: All right, finished up that last set with today's Song of the Day by Who Can You Trust by the Altered Five Blues Band. And we'll celebrate the band itself. Jeffrey Taylor, the frontman, the lead vocalist, passed away about a week ago.
2: Terrible, tragic.
1: It is. He was 64, and that's, from my perspective, that's pretty young.
2: That's damn young.
1: So can't hardly see how that band can survive without him there. And Paul Butterfield and Too Slim and the Tail Draggers by request. Thank you for those requests. We love your requests. We play them next week. We'd love to hear from you. You know the way to do that. You can text us at 813-433-0885. DJ@WMNF.org is the email address, or just pick up the phone, 813-239-9663. We're always here for you at WMNF. All right, this last set, we're going to start celebrating the blues here. And I think that people in the blues and the Blues Foundation and people like me and hopefully people like you, we celebrate the past in the music. We remember and revere the artists that made this music when it was a music that was by people that were getting pretty screwed in their life, you know. And but we do that in the blues. And this year, these songs went into the Blues Hall of Fame as, they call them, honored recordings. And they are When the Levee Breaks, the Vicksburg Blues, Honky Tonk Train Blues, Feeling Good, Black, Brown, or White, and just plain old Howlin' Wolf.
2: So that was the most recent awards you're talking about.
1: Yes, this last Thursday.
2: Interesting.
1: So we're going to play all of these songs by the people that made them famous. And one other item, it was a book written by Lynn Abbott and Doug Seroff, and it's called Ragged But Right. And it talks about the minstrel shows and things in the early part of the 20th century. Making music and how hard it was and how difficult it was. So these songs, I think I've played all of them at one time or another, but we're going to play them all in a row now. And these are going in and they'll have a hallowed place in the Blues Hall of Fame. These are songs that I think we did a series here many years ago, maybe 10 years ago. Randy was still the program manager, and the idea was to feature these songs that, as he called them, timeless, important, and influential. And all of these songs would fall under that category, no doubt about it. So here we go. This is, to start it, with Kansas Joe and Memphis Minnie, When the Levee Breaks.

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1: Okay, that last set was the honored recordings going into the Blues Hall of Fame. That was Howlin' Wolf, Big Bill Brunsey, Little Junior Parker, Mead Lux Lewis, Little Brother Montgomery, and Kansas Joe and Memphis Minnie and their tunes. Thanks for joining us for hour number one. This is your Community Conscious Radio, WMNF Tampa. Thanks for sticking around. It is, we got two more hours to go. Nancy, please.
2: Okay, well, Larry, I am enjoying this. Not only, it's very historical. These are very meaningful awards that we often don't think about with the Blues Awards at this time of year. So thanks for all this. I'm going to just blow you out of the water with something completely different. Remember when the CD players, we had the big one, you know, the expensive ones. They had five CDs in them.
1: Mm-hmm.
2: So you hit the button, you hit shuffle. Well, that's kind of what this is. Okay. No rhyme or reason, darling, nothing whatsoever. Actually, it's some songs I like. David Allan Coe, who, of course, is the outlaw cowboy, never knew he was a blues player and never knew his first album was all blues. So we're going to play David Allan Coe here on Mo Blues Monday. Penitentiary Blues. Actually, not bad.
1: No, it isn't.
2: Love the Subdued, so they're in here. And then a classic song by Etta, Driving Wheel. And then he opened the door. He opened the door when he did his tribute for Rich up in Chicago. He played in Amy Winehouse, almost fell out of my chair. Love that girl. And we're going to end up the set with Charles Brown, Every Day I Have the Blues.

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1: Hope you enjoyed that shuffle. And that's exactly what it was. Every genre on the planet.
2: great stuff. I love that Charles Brown tune. That was fantastic.
1: That's my favorite album, Honey Dripper, anybody is interested. Super album.
2: That was very good. All right. Thank you, Nancy. All right, let's move along here. This next set is the people that were inducted into the Blues Hall of Fame. And this year, that list was headed by Marcia Ball, Kenny Neal, Bob Margolin, Barbara Lynn, Roscoe Gordon, Henry Thomas, they called him Ragtime Texas, and another fellow by the name of Sid Nathan. He was the founder of King Records, and he was very instrumental in getting people like James Brown and Little Willie John started in their career. So we're going to recognize these folks that were inducted into the Blues Hall of Fame. Marcia, of course, for the whole body of work, and they called it, they talked about her powerful, soulful vocals, and they called it good time music that Marcia brought every she got behind the piano. Kenny Neal, he is celebrated for preserving and expanding the harmonica tradition in blues, and he was certainly born to be a blues man. There's no question about that. His daddy, Ray Fole, and play the harmonica, and everybody in the family plays. I mean, it is definitely the family business.
1: It's in the genes.
2: Yeah, it's the family business. Bob Margolin is being inducted and recognized for his work with one of the most influential bands of the 20th century, and that would be the Muddy Waters Band. And just a little story on that. I've told this story before, but my partner Maureen had a conversation with Bob the last time we saw him. Mm-hmm. And she told him, she says, "I was there the first night Muddy called you up." And Margolin looked at her and he said, "No way. Impossible."
1: She proved it.
2: Yeah. She started telling him, well, this was going on and that happened, and then Muddy said this, and his eyeballs were just bugging out of his head, and then he looked, "You were there." He said, "You know, so many people say they were there." She said, "But you were there." So she remembered it well, yeah.
1: That's cool.
2: Because she really loved Muddy, so. Barbara Taylor, or Barbara Lynn, rather, for her song, You'll Lose a Good Thing. Roscoe Gordon, he had a couple of great hits. Just a Little Bit was his biggest song in 1960. But Roscoe also had something to do with the beginnings of ska and reggae. They said his
1: really?
2: Yeah, they said his

0: offbeat technique kind of influenced the sound of early ska and reggae.
1: Interesting.
0: And that just shows how the blues, how what great, incredible music it is. So, let's see, what else we got? Henry Ragtime Texas Thomas. We've played him a couple of months ago. He was more known for the songs that he wrote as opposed to being a performer. And the people that he influenced, folks like Dylan, Taj, Lovin' Spoonful, The Grateful Dead, Canned Heat, many other bands. But so those folks are all inducted. We need to play some music. And I couldn't think of a better song for Marcia than her song, Shake a Leg, because that's what she did when she was,
1: always
0: when she was playing.

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1: Okay, that last set was comprised of the six people, the six performers that were inducted into the Blues Hall of Fame. That last guy was Henry Ragtime Texas Thomas. He was born in 1874. Have mercy. He was born probably 15, 18 years ahead of Charlie Patton.
2: Yeah.
1: So this guy was really one of the first blues people, if you will.
2: Not long after the Civil War.
1: Exactly. Exactly. He died in 1930. He was 56. But his music was influential, like I said, to people like Dylan, Taj, Lovin' Spoonful, Grateful Dead, Canned Heat, and many, many others. Roscoe Gordon before that, Barbara Lynn, Bob Margolin, Kenny Neal, and Marsha Ball all were inducted into the Hall of Fame. They were, except for Roscoe and, of course, Henry, all of the other inductees were alive. So wonderful that they can enjoy that while they're still here. Okay, we're going to start with BMA Awards now. And I'm going to start with the Big Daddy. The B.B. King Entertainer of the Year. Last year, that was awarded to Ronnie Baker Brooks. Probably very well deserved. He puts on a great show. I remember seeing him at Skipper's one time. He had Jelly Bean with him playing. Jelly Bean used to play with Prince.
2: Oh.
1: And that was a monster show. And then after he got finished, Little Milton came up. So it was a nice night.
2: Not bad.
1: Yeah, not bad. Anyway, Ronnie Baker is the Entertainer of the Year. D.K. Harrell won two. He won the Album of the Year and the Contemporary Blues Man of the Year. And his album was Talkin' Heavy, so we're going to listen to that. Tommy Castro won two awards as well, the Song of the Year and the Blues Rock Artist. So here we go. Remember, honoring these three people that have won, well, except for Ronnie Baker. He didn't win a multiple award, but DK and Tommy did win multiple awards. But Ronnie was the Entertainer of the Year. So here's the title track from his latest release.

0: Hi, this is Miss Julie. Our next week-long membership drive begins at 9 a.m. on Wednesday, June 3rd, and goes through the morning of June 10th. 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
1: All right, that ends our number two. 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We're with you. All right, that was finished up with Tommy Castro. He won two awards, Song of the Year and the Blues Rock Artist. D.K. Harrell won two as well for his album, Talking Heavy. That was the album of the year and also the contemporary album of the year. And Ronnie Baker Brooks was the B.B. King Entertainer of the Year. All right, as we start our number three here, we're going to continue to recognize all the folks that were honored by the Blues Foundation with the Blues Music Awards last Thursday night. We're going to start off this first set in hour number three with the Tedeschi Trucks Band. They won the Band of the Year, and Derek won for the Guitar Player of the Year.
2: Wow.
1: So we've got a song that kind of features Susan and Derek. So
2: he got Guitar Player of the Year. Got to think about that one.
1: Yeah, he sure did. They won two. And then we got some Danielle Nicole. And she also won two awards last week, the Contemporary Female Artist of the Year. And she won for the Instrument of the Year as the vocalist. Mm. They declared the vocals are an instrument, which
2: she's on fire right now.
1: Oh, she sure is. The Emerging Artist, Best Emerging Artist, was a guy that there's really a buzz about this cat. We've played a bunch of his material. That's Sean McDonald. I'm looking forward to seeing where his career goes with his first record out. And then J.T. Lauritsen and the Buckshot Hunters from Norway won the award for the International Album of the Year. So here we go. Let's listen to all of those folks in this next set. We'll start off with the Tedeschi Trucks Band.